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1: ABC News, I'm Dave Packer. An urgent manhunt in Toledo, Ohio for a suspect or suspects. After multiple people were shot near a festival this evening, police say a number of people have been taken to hospitals. More missiles and drones fired by Iran toward Bahrain and Kuwait, that according to Bahrain's government, which calls it a serious escalation. Iran says the attacks targeted the U.S. military. Backlash against a proposed data center in Tennessee, where more than 160,000 people signing a petition opposing one next to the Nashville Zoo. Tony Davidson with the residents group.
2: It seems like they're trying to move forward without getting any kind of environmental impact study, any kind of estimated energy usage or utility usage.
1: Golden Tempo is the winner at today's 158th running of the Belmont Stakes, capturing the third leg of the Triple Crown 5 weeks after winning the Kentucky Derby and making more history for trainer Sherry DeVoe. Commandment was second and favorite Renegade third. This is ABC News. President Trump held what the White House billed as an economic speech last night in Wisconsin ahead of the November midterms. ABC's Olivia Rubin.
3: The Department of Justice says
4: President Trump touting an economic win, a strong jobs report that showed extensive hiring.
5: These are the strongest job numbers of the entire administration so far, and that's during this conflict on top of it. So it's great.
4: The labor market adding 172,000 jobs in May, according to new government data, more than double what economists expected. The unemployment rate holding steady at 4.3%.
1: Tonight in Vegas, Game 3 of the Stanley Cup Final. The Carolina Hurricanes and Vegas Golden Knights are neck and neck in the series, each with one win under their belts. Still no update on Golden Knights defenseman Braden McNabb, who took a puck in the face in Game 2. The game starting at 8 p.m. Eastern on ABC. Dave Packer, ABC News.
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8: 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Again, it is Tuesday, June 9th, 1 until 2:30 p.m., First Baptist Church, Spruce Pine.
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0: Double back, that's ZZ Top. Before that, we heard John Lennon. I'm Maria Danza. And you know, if you're a big Beatles fan, June 25th is Global Beatles Day. And this year, it's gotten the official support of the Beatles. 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And to mark the occasion, on June 25th, it's going to release a colorized version of the Our World performance to YouTube for the very first time. And fans can sign up to take part in Global Beatles Day. 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

0: The Alan Parsons Project and Games People Play. I'm Maria Dance. And speaking of people playing games, Game 3 of the Stanley Cup Finals is happening as we speak. I believe it just started. The Hurricanes are in Vegas taking on the Golden Knights. The series is tied at one game apiece right now. And I was doing some digging around to see who people were favoring to win. And most people are picking the Golden Knights.
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But not in alphabetical order. 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

0: 6, Masters of the Universe, and the new comedy Power Ballad with Paul Rudd. And recently, he was roasting his performance in another movie. And the movie was Halloween, The Curse of Michael Myers. He said, it's just terrible. He said, I'm awful. I have a real affection for it, but I was like, oh my gosh, I stink. This just doesn't work. He's improved since then, though.
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1: ABC News, I'm Dave Packer. The manhunt continues in Toledo, Ohio, looking for a suspect or suspects after multiple people were shot near a festival this evening. Police say a number of people have been taken to hospitals. Residents of St. Petersburg, Russia's second largest city and Russian President Putin's hometown, were told not to leave their homes after a large-scale Ukrainian drone attack this morning. Now the second drone attack on the city in as many days. More missiles and drones fired by Iran toward Bahrain and Kuwait. This after
2: fresh U.S. missile strikes along Iran's coast. The U.S. military saying it destroyed Iranian radar sites after Iran fired four one-way attack drones, which posed a threat to ships near to the Strait of Hormuz. Iran retaliating, firing a volley of missiles at U.S. allies Kuwait and Bahrain. The strikes adding to the uncertainty amid a supposed ceasefire.
1: ABC's Tom Sophie Burridge. 5 weeks after winning the Kentucky Derby, Golden Tempo, the winner of today's 158th running of the Belmont Stakes. This is ABC News. Electric planes could be spotted overhead as soon as this fall, changing how packages and people use air travel. ABC transportation correspondent Gio Benitez explains how it would work.
3: The Beta plane can travel more than 300 miles. Charging stations are already popping up all over the country, with more on the way. And there are two models, one to lift off and land vertically like a helicopter, and another to take off on a runway like a regular plane. And it's not just Beta. There are several companies building electric aircraft. All are hoping for FAA certification in the coming year. Secretary of Transportation Sean Duffy testing the Beta planes out just last week.
1: Defense Secretary Pete Hegseth's message to European leaders during a ceremony today marking the 82nd anniversary of D-Day. Hegseth comparing the 1944 Normandy landings to immigration in Europe, saying the continent was being, quote, stormed by different dangerous ideologies, and an emotional moment of silence held for thousands of Allied troops killed during the invasion. Dave Packer, ABC News.
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6: Let's get a look at our weather forecast for the area. We're looking at cloudy skies for this evening, partly cloudy overnight tonight. The low should be around 60. Now, on Sunday, it'll be, for the most part, cloudy during the day with a high in the lower 80s. And tomorrow night, Sunday night, cloudy, lows in the lower 60s. On Monday, cloudy, a chance of showers in the morning. The showers and maybe a thunderstorm a little more likely in the afternoon on Monday with a high in the upper 70s. The chance of rain Monday is 60%. 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

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Hi, I'm Maria D'Anta, and who are the greatest American football players of all time? I'll tell you coming up in minutes.

0: Always something there to remind me. That's Naked Eyes. I'm Maria Danza. And even though there's baseball going on, there's still hockey and basketball. People still love that football, right? The NFL. And USA Today came out with a list of the greatest American-born players in NFL history. And who do you think is number one on that list? Surprise, surprise. Tom Brady, followed by Jerry Rice, Jim Brown, Joe Montana, and LT. Lawrence Taylor is at number five. The rest of the top 10, Patrick Mahomes, Reggie White, Walter Payton, John Unitas, and then Peyton Manning.
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4: Pretty close to Chamber of Commerce weather for this weekend for sure. Hope you're enjoying it. We'll see cloudy skies this evening, and it should become partly cloudy overnight. We'll look for a low after a while around 60 degrees. And then on Sunday, tomorrow will be cloudy with a high in the lower 80s. Tomorrow night, cloudy, lows in the lower 60s. And then on Monday, cloudy, a chance of showers in the morning, showers and maybe even a thunderstorm in the afternoon. The high on Monday should be in the upper 70s and a chance of rain 60%. 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

0: Eminence Front, that is The Who from the album It's Hard. I'm Maria Danza. But another Who album is going to be the subject of a new documentary. It's one of my favorites, too. It's called The Story of Quadrophenia. And they say it'll explore the, quote, enduring cultural legacy of the band's 1973 rock opera, as well as its continuing evolution. And it's going to include behind-the-scenes looks at all kinds of different things, like even the ballet interpretation, Quadrophenia, a mod ballet, which debuted in the UK in 2025. So we'll keep you posted.
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right here, right now. That's Jesus Jones. I'm Maria Danza. Thanks for hanging out with us this weekend. And I don't know if you heard about Elon Musk, but his company, SpaceX, revealed plans to raise...

Right here, right now. That's Jesus Jones. I'm Maria Danza. Thanks for hanging out with us this weekend. And I don't know if you heard about Elon Musk, but his company, SpaceX, revealed plans to raise $75 billion

classics have sharper teeth than a... La Rocura. But don't worry, we won't bite. Spruce Pines FM 101.1, WTOE.

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1: ABC News, I'm Dave Packer. The fragile ceasefire with Iran tested again, with both sides launching new attacks. The U.S. military says it targeted Iranian radar sites and shot down several Iranian drones near the Strait of Hormuz. The Pentagon also says U.S. forces helped shoot down incoming Iranian missiles and drones fired toward Kuwait and Bahrain.
2: Meanwhile, the administration is looking to increase economic pressure on Iran. A source tells ABC News the U.S. Treasury Department is planning to use Iranian assets to help rebuild and repair any future damage caused by Iran in the Gulf. That could include frozen Iranian assets as well as ships the U.S. has seized.
1: ABC's Michelle Franzen. The Israeli Defense Forces now say they've taken out a top Hamas military leader in a strike on Gaza City today. Health officials say there are at least seven people that were killed in that strike. Kentucky Derby winner Golden Tempo crossed the finish line first at today's 158th running of the Belmont Stakes. This is ABC News. The state of Tennessee is home to nearly two dozen data facilities. More are coming, and now many Nashville residents are pushing back after a planned facility near the Nashville Zoo. ABC's Morgan Norwood.
3: More than 227,000 people signing the zoo's petition opposing it. But Nashville is not alone. Communities from coast to coast are pushing back against these AI facilities. In Indianapolis, shots fired at a city councilman's home. A note left behind reading, no data centers. And in Utah, entrepreneur Kevin O'Leary admitting he screwed up after residents revolted over his proposed $15 billion project.
1: The American doctor who tested positive for Ebola after treating patients in the Democratic Republic of Congo is now out of the hospital after nearly 3 weeks. Dr. Peter Stafford was discharged after by two health officials in Berlin. His wife, four kids, also in quarantine, were also discharged. Hospital officials say all of them tested negative and were 21 days past their last exposure. Dave Packer, ABC News.
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8: A special event's coming up on Tuesday, June the 9th, 1 until 2:30 in the afternoon at First Baptist Church in Spruce Pine. 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

0: It is Tuesday, June 9th, 1 until 2:30 p.m., First Baptist Church, Spruce Pine.
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0: Don't Stop Believing, that's Journey. Before that, we heard Paul McCartney and Wings with Band on the Run. And Paul McCartney's new album, The Boys of Dungeon Lane, premiered on the Billboard 200 at number 5. But he is number 1 in the UK yet again with that album. And this is kind of cool. It's his 24th career number 1 in the UK. So over the course of his career, he's had 15 as a member of the Beatles, 6 solo number 1s, 2 number 1s with Wings, and 1 number 1 credited to him and his wife, Linda McCartney. And by the way, The Boys of Dungeon Lane also tops the official vinyl albums chart.
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6: Pretty close to Chamber of Commerce weather for this weekend for sure. Hope you're enjoying it. We'll see cloudy skies this evening, and it should become partly cloudy overnight. We'll look for a low after a while around 60 degrees. And then on Sunday, tomorrow will be cloudy with a high in the lower 80s. Tomorrow night, cloudy, lows in the lower 60s. And then on Monday, cloudy, a chance of showers in the morning, showers and maybe even a thunderstorm in the afternoon. The high on Monday should be in the upper 70s and a chance of rain 60%. Hey, hope you're having a great day, and as you're driving around Mitchell County, that you're being very careful. Crowder Gulf Cleanup Machinery has returned to Mitchell County. The private property debris removal program is back up and running in the county, so there's Crowder Gulf Cleanup Machinery at different spots around the county. So just kind of keep an eye open and drive carefully, and don't run into any of those big trucks and trailers. If you have questions or concerns about the program, you can call 348-1405.

0: Stevie Nicks and Tom Petty, Stop Dragging My Heart Around. I'm Maria Danz, and I tell you, I love my doctors, but I don't know if I love them this much. Stevie Nicks is honoring the doctor who keeps her voice in tip-top shape. We all honor him, but she has made a major donation to the University of Southern California to help complete a $3 million fundraising goal. It's for an endowed chair at the Keck School of Medicine at USC for the head and neck surgery department, right? It honors Dr. Joseph Sugarman, Stevie's longtime ear, nose, and throat specialist. Now, it doesn't say what she gave. It just says a major donation.
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0: Blues Traveler and Runaround. I'm Maria Danz, and anybody traveling to Madison Square Garden on Monday, be ready for a lot of security. It's going to be like a fortress around Madison Square Garden. Game 3 of the NBA Finals with the Knicks and the Spurs. And if you want to sit on Celebrity Row with the likes of Spike Lee and Timothy Chalamet and the gang, it'll cost you between $102,000 to $192,000 per ticket.
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1: ABC News, I'm Dave Packer. The ceasefire between the U.S. and Iran does not appear to be stopping the exchange of missile fire.
2: As the war nears the 100-day mark, the strait, a critical trading route, remains closed, and the average price of a gallon of gas in the U.S. still above $4. In recent days, the president and his allies continue to assert that the war would be coming to a rapid end, including at this round table with farmers in Wisconsin.
3: We're at a point we're going to come out of Iran very quickly.
2: And in an interview Tuesday this week, President Trump said the blockade on the Strait could even last until Labor Day.
1: ABC's Tom Sophie Bridge. Frightening scene near a street festival in Toledo this evening.
4: And to those monitoring crews, it sounds as if there's going to be multiple people shot.
1: When police arrived, they say they found 12 people injured with gunshot wounds too critically. An active search continues for the suspects. Defense Secretary Pete Hegseth attended a ceremony in France today marking the 82nd anniversary of D-Day. This is ABC News. Pope Leo continues to spread his message of peace, unity, and human dignity. Today he brought that message to Spain, arriving just hours ago for his week-long visit. ABC foreign correspondent Marcus Moore was in Madrid, where the pontiff appears to be meeting with a very large and receptive crowd.
5: In his Popemobile, Leo XIV surprising crowds with a 6-7 meme trend, using the up-and-down hand gesture. And the first American pope asked to take sides on the upcoming World Cup.
6: I would certainly support the U.S. I don't know how many games I'll be able to see, but,
7: you'll be there watching
6: best. Yeah.
8: And when Pope Leo was asked for his reaction to the news that his hometown Chicago Bears might consider a move to Indiana, the pope said it's out of his pay grade.
1: A new study on GLP-1 drugs and cancer. Researchers say women taking GLP-1s were 30% less likely to develop breast cancer, the second most common cancer among American women. Dave Packer, ABC News.
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11: Let's get a look at our weather forecast for the area. We're looking at cloudy skies for this evening, partly cloudy overnight tonight. The low should be around 60. Now, on Sunday, it'll be, for the most part, cloudy during the day with a high in the lower 80s. And tomorrow night, Sunday night, cloudy, lows in the lower 60s. On Monday, cloudy, a chance of showers in the morning. The showers and maybe a thunderstorm a little more likely in the afternoon on Monday with a high in the upper 70s. The chance of rain Monday is 60%.
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0: Shakedown. That's Bob Seger. Before that, we heard Peter Gabriel with a Big Time. I'm Maria Danz. I hope you're having a great weekend. And Peter Gabriel has shared another new single from his upcoming album, OI. Remember, he did IO. Now he's doing OI exactly the same way. Whenever there's a full moon, he releases a new song. The latest is A Hard Lesson. And this is the fifth song, I believe, he's released so far from this new album. And each song features two distinct versions, the Dark Side Mix and the Bright Side Mix.
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6: Pretty close to Chamber of Commerce weather for this weekend for sure. Hope you're enjoying it. We'll see cloudy skies this evening, and it should become partly cloudy overnight. We'll look for a low after a while around 60 degrees. And then on Sunday, tomorrow will be cloudy with a high in the lower 80s. Tomorrow night, cloudy, lows in the lower 60s, and then on Monday, cloudy, a chance of showers in the morning, showers and maybe even a thunderstorm in the afternoon. The high on Monday should be in the upper 70s and a chance of rain 60%. 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

0: Elton John, I guess that's why they call it the blues. I'm Maria Danza, and from what I hear, Elton John recently finished a brand new, completely solo album, and he said it's so happy sounding, unlike anything he's ever done before. I don't know, he's done some pretty happy sounding songs in his day, but yeah, there's no official title or track list or release date, but we'll keep you posted.
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2: The U.S. Treasury quietly released its official financial report for 2025. It appears by its own numbers, the U.S. government seems insolvent. It's reported that the Treasury shows about $6 trillion in assets and over $47 trillion in liabilities. Add it all up, and it looks like the U.S. owes more than $130 trillion it doesn't have. 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
1: ABC News, I'm Dave Packer. A mass shooting at a festival in Toledo, Ohio Saturday, leaving at least 12 people wounded, two critically. Toledo's fire chief, Allison Armstrong.
2: Fire and EMS crews responded immediately. They went into the scene once it was secured by Toledo police, began treating, triaging, and then working on plans to transport those patients.
1: The victims range in age from 14 to 61. Police Saturday began a manhunt for the suspects. Iran condemning new U.S. attacks as a, quote, clear violation of the ceasefire. The U.S. military said it destroyed Iranian radar sites after Iran fired four.

0: One-way attack drones, which posed a threat to ships near the Strait of Hormuz. Iran retaliating, firing a volley of missiles at U.S. allies Kuwait and Bahrain. Meanwhile, the Lebanese army says an Israeli airstrike killed two officers and a soldier. ABC News has reviewed internal planning that shows the army is preparing to carry out the executions of the military's four death row inmates if ordered to do so by the president. This is ABC News. A new warning about fake online invitations. Victims say the emails look like they're from major Evite companies, but they're actually scams. ABC's Elizabeth Schulze.
1: The president of Paperless Post tells us scams are still a small number compared to the millions of real invites that go out each week.
2: Anything that's asking you to download an attachment is a red flag. Anything that asks you to log in or register to do something basic like reply is a red flag.
1: And the CEO of Punchbowl says there are clear signs an invite is fake, like if an image won't load, logos are the wrong size, or the text isn't aligned. And always check the website URL.
0: FIFA has announced that it will now allow fans to bring their own water bottles to some stadiums during the World Cup. They had barred spectators from bringing refillable water bottles into the tournament's 16 stadiums across North America, including some with limited or no shade from the sun, now reversing that policy out of criticism that they could be putting people at risk of dehydration. Dave Packer, ABC News.
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0: Soul Asylum and Runaway Train. Before that, we heard Billy Joel, and he spent 10 years performing at New York's Madison Square Garden, and now he's lending one of his song titles to a collection of merchandise that celebrates the Garden's other residents, the New York Knicks. And here's what he's going to do. It's called the New York State of Mind Collection, and basically it's going to be t-shirts and all kinds of other merchandise with the Knicks logo and the words New York State of Mind, and you can buy it online.
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0: Ride Like the Wind, it's Christopher Cross, I'm Maria Danza, and if you're looking for something to watch this weekend, you know, if you remember back in April, they did the 51st AFI Life Achievement Award tribute to Eddie Murphy. Well, and now it is streaming globally on Netflix. If you have access to Netflix, you can check it out. And they say one of the things to look for is Martin Lawrence, because he tells a story about how back in the day he tried to get a picture with Eddie Murphy, and he said no. Now look at them. They share a granddaughter.
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0: 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Chicago, feeling stronger every day. I'm Maria Danza, just about done for tonight. I want to thank you so much for listening. 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
1: ABC News, I'm Dave Packer. The fragile ceasefire with Iran tested again, with both sides launching new attacks.
2: The U.S. military releasing video showing fresh strikes on Iranian radar sites. U.S. officials say those strikes coming after Iran fired four one-way attack drones, posing a threat to ships near the Strait of Hormuz. Meanwhile, the administration is looking to increase economic pressure on Iran. A source tells ABC News the U.S. Treasury Department is planning to use Iranian assets to help rebuild and repair any future damage caused by Iran in the Gulf. That could include frozen Iranian assets as well as ships the U.S. has seized.
1: ABC's Michelle Franzen. A manhunt began Saturday night after a mass shooting at an Ohio festival that left at least 12 people with gunshot wounds. The victims range in age from 14 to 61, and we're told that two of the victims are in critical condition. Pope Leo is now in Spain, the six-day trip marking his first official visit to an EU country outside of Italy. This is ABC News. Defense Secretary Pete Hegseth's message to European leaders during a ceremony marking the 82nd anniversary of D-Day. Hegseth comparing the 1944 Normandy landings to immigration in Europe.
3: Sadly, today, different European beaches are stormed by different dangerous ideologies. Beaches in Spain, in Italy, in Greece, and Bulgaria, boats and men arrive. When will European capitals do something about that?
1: And an emotional moment of silence with now dwindling number of survivors held for the thousands of Allied troops killed during the invasion. The American doctor who tested positive for Ebola after treating patients in the Democratic Republic of Congo is now out of the hospital. After nearly 3 weeks, Dr. Peter Stafford was discharged Saturday, according to health officials in Berlin. His wife and four kids, who were also in quarantine, were also discharged. Dave Packer, ABC News.
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6: I'm afraid you've been listening way too much. 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

0: That is AC/DC. So, yeah, we're in June. I can't believe we're in June already. But you know that June's the third most popular month to get married. Also got a lot of graduation stuff going on, parties and stuff. Birth flower of June, honeysuckle and roses. Both flowers are symbols of all things related to love, desire, generosity, and affection, which might be why there's a lot of weddings in June, right? It also has three birthstones, alexandrite, moonstone, and pearl for June.
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5: 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That's the average amount of money people in the U.S. are now spending on gas in a year.

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1: ABC News, I'm Dave Packer. A mass shooting at a festival in Toledo, Ohio Saturday, leaving at least 12 people wounded, two critically. Toledo's fire chief, Allison Armstrong.
2: Fire and EMS crews responded immediately. They went into the scene once it was secured by Toledo police, began treating, triaging, and then working on plans to transport those patients.
1: The victims range in age from 14 to 61. Police Saturday began a manhunt for the suspects. Iran condemning new U.S. attacks as a, quote, clear violation of the ceasefire. The U.S. military said it destroyed Iranian radar sites after Iran fired four one-way attack drones, which posed a threat to ships near the Strait of Hormuz. Iran retaliating, firing a volley of missiles at U.S. allies Kuwait and Bahrain. Meanwhile, the Lebanese army says an Israeli airstrike killed two officers and a soldier. ABC News has reviewed internal planning that shows the army is preparing to carry out the executions of the military's four death row inmates if ordered to do so by the president. This is ABC News. A new warning about fake online invitations. Victims say the emails look like they're from major Evite companies, but they're actually scams. ABC's Elizabeth Schulze.
3: The president of Paperless Post tells us scams are still a small number compared to the millions of real invites that go out each week.
4: Anything that's asking you to download an attachment is a red flag. Anything that asks you to log in or register to do something basic like reply is a red flag.
3: And the CEO of Punchbowl says there are clear signs an invite is fake, like if an image won't load, logos are the wrong size, or the text isn't aligned. And always check the website URL.
1: FIFA has announced that it will now allow fans to bring their own water bottles to some stadiums during the World Cup. They had barred spectators from bringing refillable water bottles into the tournament's 16 stadiums across North America, including some with limited or no shade from the sun, now reversing that policy out of criticism that they could be putting people at risk of dehydration. Dave Packer, ABC News.
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0: Daryl Hall and John Oates. So having a boy is better for a pregnant woman's body than having a girl. 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Now, it could be used to consider, you know, an old wives' tale, but now they're saying that it could be true.
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0: That is Chicago. You're listening to Marty. So looks as though movie theater etiquette is dead. Moviegoers report people whispering, phones going off, groups moving around in the middle of the movie, making loud noises. Maybe people, are so used to watching movies at home, they forget about the going out watching movie etiquette.
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1: ABC News, I'm Dave Packer. The fragile ceasefire with Iran tested again, with both sides launching new attacks.
2: The U.S. military releasing video showing fresh strikes on Iranian radar sites. U.S. officials say those strikes coming after Iran fired four one-way attack drones, posing a threat to ships near the Strait of Hormuz. Meanwhile, the administration is looking to increase economic pressure on Iran. A source tells ABC News the U.S. Treasury Department is planning to use Iranian assets to help rebuild and repair any future damage caused by Iran in the Gulf. That could include frozen Iranian assets as well as ships the U.S. has seized.
1: ABC's Michelle Franzen. A manhunt began Saturday night after a mass shooting at an Ohio festival that left at least 12 people with gunshot wounds. The victims range in age from 14 to 61, and we're told that two of the victims are in critical condition. Pope Leo is now in Spain, the six-day trip marking his first official visit to an EU country outside of Italy. This is ABC News. Defense Secretary Pete Hegseth's message to European leaders during a ceremony marking the 82nd anniversary of D-Day. Hegseth comparing the 1944 Normandy landings to immigration in Europe.
3: Sadly, today, different European beaches are stormed by different dangerous ideologies. Beaches in Spain, in Italy, in Greece, and Bulgaria, boats and men arrive. When will European capitals do something about that?
1: And an emotional moment of silence with now dwindling number of survivors held for the thousands of Allied troops killed during the invasion. The American doctor who tested positive for Ebola after treating patients in the Democratic Republic of Congo is now out of the hospital. After nearly 3 weeks, Dr. Peter Stafford was discharged Saturday, according to health officials in Berlin. His wife and four kids, who were also in quarantine, were also discharged. Dave Packer, ABC News.
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2: The U.S. Treasury quietly released its official financial report for 2025. It appears by its own numbers, the U.S. government seems insolvent. It's reported that the Treasury shows about $6 trillion in assets and over $47 trillion in liabilities. Add it all up, and it looks like the U.S. owes more than $130 trillion it doesn't have. If that were a family, they'd earn $52,000 a year, spend $73,000, and already be more than $1 million underwater. Any accountant would call that insolvent. So how does the government fix this? It can print money, which erodes your purchasing power, it can raise taxes, or it can cut benefit numbers. The U.S. government seems insolvent. It's reported that the Treasury shows about $6 trillion in assets and over $47 trillion in liabilities. Add it all up, and it looks like the U.S. owes more than $130 trillion it doesn't have. If that were a family, they'd earn $52,000 a year, spend $73,000, and already be more than $1 million underwater. Any accountant would call that insolvent. So how does the government fix this? It can print money, which erodes your purchasing power, it can raise taxes, or it can cut benefits. And none of those can help to protect you. That's why many...

0: That is Survivor NBA Finals. What a crazy game that was Friday night. Knicks came back and won that game 105-104 to take a two-game-to-none lead over San Antonio. I'll be honest with you, I didn't see this one coming.
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6: The U.S. Treasury quietly released its official financial report for 2025. It appears by its own numbers, the U.S. government seems insolvent. It's reported that the Treasury shows about $6 trillion in assets and over $47 trillion in liabilities. Add it all up, and it looks like the U.S. owes more than $130 trillion it doesn't have. 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
1: ABC News, I'm Dave Packer. A mass shooting at a festival in Toledo, Ohio Saturday, leaving at least 12 people wounded, two critically. Toledo's fire chief, Allison Armstrong.
2: Fire and EMS crews responded immediately. They went into the scene once it was secured by Toledo police, began treating, triaging, and then working on plans to transport those patients.
1: The victims range in age from 14 to 61. Police Saturday began a manhunt for the suspects. Iran condemning new U.S. attacks as a, quote, clear violation of the ceasefire. The U.S. military said it destroyed Iranian radar

0: sites after Iran fired four one-way attack drones, which posed a threat to ships near the Strait of Hormuz. Iran retaliating, firing a volley of missiles at U.S. allies Kuwait and Bahrain. Meanwhile, the Lebanese army says an Israeli airstrike killed two officers and a soldier. ABC News has reviewed internal planning that shows the army is preparing to carry out the executions of the military's four death row inmates if ordered to do so by the president. This is ABC News. A new warning about fake online invitations. Victims say the emails look like they're from major Evite companies, but they're actually scams. ABC's Elizabeth Schulze.
1: The president of Paperless Post tells us scams are still a small number compared to the millions of real invites that go out each week.
2: Anything that's asking you to download an attachment is a red flag. Anything that asks you to log in or register to do something basic like reply is a red flag.
1: And the CEO of Punchbowl says there are clear signs an invite is fake, like if an image won't load, logos are the wrong size, or the text isn't aligned. And always check the website URL.
0: FIFA has announced that it will now allow fans to bring their own water bottles to some stadiums during the World Cup. They had barred spectators from bringing refillable water bottles into the tournament's 16 stadiums across North America, including some with limited or no shade from the sun, now reversing that policy out of criticism that they could be putting people at risk of dehydration. Dave Packer, ABC News.
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0: That is Tom Petty. You're listening to Mario. So men and women approach comfort foods differently. Researchers found that females prefer snack-related comfort foods like cookies and chips. Males prefer meal-related comfort foods like macaroni and cheese, meatloaf, that type of stuff. Families also feel guiltier about, I'm sorry, females also feel guiltier about eating foods like that compared to guys.
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1: ABC News, I'm Dave Packer. The fragile ceasefire with Iran tested again, with both sides launching new attacks.
2: The U.S. military releasing video showing fresh strikes on Iranian radar sites. U.S. officials say those strikes coming after Iran fired four one-way attack drones, posing a threat to ships near the Strait of Hormuz. Meanwhile, the administration is looking to increase economic pressure on Iran. A source tells ABC News the U.S. Treasury Department is planning to use Iranian assets to help rebuild and repair any future damage caused by Iran in the Gulf. That could include frozen Iranian assets as well as ships the U.S. has seized.
1: ABC's Michelle Franzen. A manhunt began Saturday night after a mass shooting at an Ohio festival that left at least 12 people with gunshot wounds. The victims range in age from 14 to 61, and we're told that two of the victims are in critical condition. Pope Leo's now in Spain, the six-day trip marking his first official visit to an EU country outside of Italy. This is ABC News. Defense Secretary Pete Hegseth's message to European leaders during a ceremony marking the 82nd anniversary of D-Day. Hegseth comparing the 1944 Normandy landings to immigration in Europe.
3: Sadly, today, different European beaches are stormed by different dangerous ideologies. Beaches in Spain, in Italy, in Greece, and Bulgaria, boats and men arrive. When will European capitals do something about that?
1: And an emotional moment of silence with now dwindling number of survivors held for the thousands of Allied troops killed during the invasion. The American doctor who tested positive for Ebola after treating patients in the Democratic Republic of Congo is now out of the hospital. After nearly 3 weeks, Dr. Peter Stafford was discharged Saturday, according to health officials in Berlin. His wife and four kids, who were also in quarantine, were also discharged. Dave Packer, ABC News.
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0: 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So if you think that having plastic surgery is going to make you more attractive, you're wrong. 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In a study, patients who had facial cosmetic surgery were rated as looking 3 years younger on average, but not better looking.
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1: ABC News, I'm Dave Packer. A mass shooting at a festival in Toledo, Ohio Saturday, leaving at least 12 people wounded, two critically. Toledo's fire chief, Allison Armstrong.
2: Fire and EMS crews responded immediately. They went into the scene once it was secured by Toledo police, began treating, triaging, and then working on plans to transport those patients.
1: The victims range in age from 14 to 61. Police Saturday began a manhunt for the suspects. Iran condemning new U.S. attacks as a, quote, clear violation of the ceasefire. The U.S. military said it destroyed Iranian radar sites after Iran fired four one-way attack drones, which posed a threat to ships near the Strait of Hormuz. Iran retaliating, firing a volley of missiles at U.S. allies Kuwait and Bahrain. Meanwhile, the Lebanese army says an Israeli airstrike killed two officers and a soldier. ABC News has reviewed internal planning that shows the army is preparing to carry out the executions of the military's four death row inmates if ordered to do so by the president. This is ABC News. A new warning about fake online invitations. Victims say the emails look

0: firing a volley of missiles at U.S. allies Kuwait and Bahrain. Meanwhile, the Lebanese army says an Israeli airstrike killed two officers and a soldier. ABC News has reviewed internal planning that shows the army is preparing to carry out the executions of the military's four death row inmates if ordered to do so by the president. This is ABC News. A new warning about fake online invitations. Victims say the emails look like firing a volley of missiles at U.S. allies Kuwait and Bahrain. Meanwhile, the Lebanese army says an Israeli airstrike killed two officers and a soldier. ABC News has reviewed internal planning that shows the army is preparing to carry out the executions of the military's four death row inmates if ordered to do so by the president. This is ABC News. A new warning about fake online invitations. Victims say the emails look like they're from major Evite companies, but they're actually scams. ABC's Elizabeth Schulze.
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0: Steve Miller and the band Keep On Rocking Me. I'm Jackson Beckham. How you doing? Robert Plant and his band Saving Grace are out on tour. You can catch them later this month if you're in Eastern Europe. I'll tell you more just ahead. Here's Bob Seger, Like a Rock.
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0: It's Survivor, High on You. Robert Plant, the famous lead singer of Led Zeppelin, now has his own band called Saving Grace, and he's touring the world. Next stops will be in Croatia, Turkey, Bulgaria, and Greece in June and July this summer, if you happen to be in the neighborhood. 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

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The four-legged robot machines will help security for the tournament. 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
1: Rumors spreading around in that Texas town. About the shack outside the game. You know what I'm talking about. 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They got a lot of nice girls.
2: Good morning. Currently outside here in Spruce Pond, it's 7 o'clock. It's now 56 degrees, and we're expecting partly sunny skies today. Highs today should reach the low 80s. Tonight is going to turn mostly cloudy as overnight lows drop down to around 60, and clouds on Monday with a chance of showers and thunderstorms in the afternoon through the evening, with highs in the upper 70s and overnight lows dropping to around 60. 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
5: Well, good morning. I want to thank you for tuning in this morning to the Living by Faith radio broadcast. My name is Jameson Burleson. And this broadcast is coming to you at 7:30 a.m. on Sunday morning, and I am thankful that you've decided to tune in, whether it be by on purpose or by accident. I'm thankful that you have tuned in to join us here in the next 30-minute segment. I appreciate you, and hope that you've had a great week. Hope that you got plans on going to church this coming morning. Hope you're going to put on your Sunday best and go worship with the congregation this morning. Amen. And if you can't, and if you're not able to, the Lord's made provisions. The Lord has been so gracious to us to provide us with ways and means of getting the word out. And I'm thankful the Lord opened this opportunity up for the radio ministry. And I am I count it a blessing every time I have the opportunity to get on here and stand behind the word and preach. Amen. Hope you've had a great week, and hope that... Hope like you're going to go to church. I'm thankful this morning the Lord saved me. I'm thankful the Lord called me. Amen. And I could go on and on about the things, the many things the Lord has done for me in my life. But we don't have time for that. Amen. We need not tarry. We'll get into the message. If you've been with us for any time here in the last couple of weeks, you know that we've been in the gospel according to John for over a year now. A year and a half, and so I'm gonna take a break for just a moment this Sunday. I'm gonna take a break from the gospel according to John. I'm gonna step over into to Mark's gospel account, and so we're gonna preach out of Mark chapter number 4 this morning. Mark chapter number 4, we'll be picking up in verse number 33. I do want to thank everybody that supports this ministry. I always try to do that publicly. You all know who you are. And without you all, this ministry would not happen. And I want to thank you all so much for your support. And I count it a blessing to have friends. That's who they are, friends that are that dear to me. Amen. Mark chapter number 4, verse number 35 is where I'll begin. Mark chapter number 4, Mark's gospel account, chapter number 4, verse number 35. Mark 4. Verse number 35, a very familiar passage of scripture, if you will. I know once we read it, you'll definitely know about it. But these next two chapters, Mark 4 and Mark 5, are these two chapters right here are some of my most favorite chapters in the Bible. The end of 4 right here, what we'll read, and chapter number 5, they call it the hallway of the hopeless, if you will. That's what I like to refer it as. But when we read this, you'll know where we're at. Mark chapter number 4, verse number 35 is where we'll begin. The Bible says this, "And the same day when the even was come, he saith unto them, Let us pass over unto the other side. And when they had sent away the multitude, they took him even as he was in the ship. And there were also with him other little ships. And there arose a great storm of wind, and the waves beat into the ship, so that it was now full. Now I want you to get that picture in your head. I've never seen the full ship float. Amen. I've only seen the full ship sink before. Let's keep reading. And verse number 38 says this, and he was in the hinder part of the ship, asleep on a pillow. And they awake him and say unto him, Master, carest thou not that we perish? Mm-mm. And he arose and rebuked the wind and said unto the sea, Peace, be still. And the wind ceased, and there was a great calm. And he said unto them, Why are ye so fearful? How is it that ye have no faith? Verse number 41, and they feared exceedingly, and said one to another, What manner of man is this, that even the wind and the sea obey him? And for just a moment, that's the phrase I would like to preach on for just a little while. What manner of man is this? What manner of man is this? Let us pray. Almighty God in heaven, Father, thank you once again for giving me this opportunity to preach your word. God, hide me behind the cross this morning. God, there's nothing I can say or do that will help anybody, Father. It is only through your Holy Spirit. God, pull at the hearts of the listeners this morning. Lord, help them, encourage them, Lord. In Jesus' name I pray. Amen. Like I said, a very familiar passage of Scripture. I knew once we read it, you would understand it and had heard it before. Before we get into the Scripture here, just to highlight the Gospel according to Mark for just a moment. If you've ever read and studied the Gospel according to Mark, you'll understand it's the shortest Gospel account, and you'll realize that out of all the other ones, that Mark's Gospel is what we believe to be as the first Gospel account ever written. And you'll understand that Mark kind of set the standard in his 16 chapters here, because we have the synoptic gospels, which is Matthew, Mark, and Luke. And out of those three, Mark came first. And we think about Matthew and Luke kind of piggybacking off of Mark's gospel account. And of course, so we think of Mark's gospel as being the first one written here. It is the shortest one, sometimes referenced as the essential gospel, because it is very cut and dry. I understand if you were to go back to Mark chapter number 1, there's no genealogy, right? There's no birth story there. It's just John's message on repentance. It's Jesus' baptism, and then the disciples are called, and Jesus gets right to work, amen. Mark does a great job at providing proof that Jesus is 100% God in his gospel and 100% man in his gospel, right? That's what Mark does. He does a wonderful job exhorting the God-man. And that's where we get to over here in chapter number 4, where we know the story. The disciples get on the boat, and in this storm, remember now, the disciples go through two storms in their time with Jesus. This storm is the first one, and who is on the ship with them this time? Jesus is, right? And he says, let's go over unto the other side, right? Let us pass over. We know the story. They get out there, they're toiling, and then there arose a great storm of wind, and the waves beat into the ship, and guess who was asleep in the hinder part of the ship? And none other than Jesus Christ, amen? We know this story. They wake him up, he calms the sea, and then they ask that question there in verse number 41, what manner of man is this? That phrase has always stuck out to me. What manner of man is this? For just a moment, I'd like to try to exhort on this man Jesus. Amen. I'd like to take some time and just try to explain what manner of man truly this really is. Because I'll tell you what, friend, there's been a lot of great men in this life. Yeah, I think down through the history of America. I think about the great men that started this country over there. I think about maybe George Washington. I think about that great president. I believe he was the 16th president of the United States, Abraham Lincoln. I think about maybe to Christopher Columbus and the bravery that he had to get on the ship, hey, to sail the seas and come over to America. I think about a lot of people. Think about Julius Caesar, Aristotle, all of these high thinkers, if you will. Some people think about Ronald Reagan as a great president. Hey, friend, listen, there's been a lot of great men. I'd say every single one of us can think down through our lives and think about great men in our lives, maybe great grandfathers or great fathers, great uncles, somebody out there I'm sure can think about some great men in their life. Amen. I'm sure we've had some great men. The great president. Hey, friend, listen, there's been a lot of great men. I'd say every single one of us can think down through our lives and think about great men in our lives, maybe great grandfathers or great fathers, great uncles, somebody out there I'm sure can think about some great men in their life. Amen. I'm sure we've had some great men. Make some landmarks in our lives that we'll never forget. Hey, amen. But an old friend, can I tell you what? Understand it all, amen. I still say maybe what manner of man is this, but for a moment, I'd like to exhort on this man Jesus. We see some things in this story that stuck out to me. I really love this story, and chapter number 5 is even better. But let's look at this story. What manner of man is this? The first thing I see is right here. This man is a companion. This man, Jesus, is a companion. I love that in verse number 35. I told you there's two storms the disciples go through. This is the first one. And guess what? Jesus is with them in this storm. It says this right here in verse number 35. And the same day when the even was come, he saith unto them, let us pass over. Let us pass over. The first quality of Jesus is that he is a companion. Amen. What do you mean, preacher? Right here, I see Jesus saying, let us go over onto the other side. And you know what I know? I know that nothing surprises Jesus, and I know that he knew a storm was coming, and he still got in the boat with them. Amen. I see a companion that sticks closer than a brother. There will be times in this life when storms hit, and there will be times in this life when trials come about. There will be times in this life when all hope seems to be lost, and you're going to be looking around for somebody to be with you. You're going to be looking around for your friends. You're going to be looking around for your family. You're going to be looking around for everybody to help you out. And there ain't going to be nobody except one person, this companion that said, I'll be with you in your storm. Amen. I'll be with you. Proverbs 18:24 says this, a man that hath friends might show himself friendly. And there is a friend. Oh, who was he talking about? Jesus Christ. There is a friend that sticketh closer than a brother. Amen. Oh my, even when family has forsaken us, even when our friends have forsaken us, even after the storms of life may have taken them away from us, we can look around and we can count on one companion that will never leave us nor forsake us. That's in Hebrews 13. The Bible says this, for he hath said, I will never leave thee nor forsake thee. That's a promise I'm going to take to the bank. Amen. That's a promise. Nothing else in this world will prove to be a companion like Jesus Christ. I've had a lot of great friends in my life. I have. I still do today. But not one of them compares to this manner of man, Jesus. What manner of man is this? I believe he's a companion right here. I believe that we have divine presence as a Christian. I believe as a Christian, if you've got Jesus Christ in your heart, you've got divine presence. What are you saying, preacher? I believe we've got divine presence in life's battles. In Deuteronomy 20, verse number 1, the Bible says this, when thou goest out to battle against thine enemies and seest horses and chariots and a people more than thou, be not afraid of them, for the Lord thy God is with thee, which brought thee up out of the land of Egypt. I believe we've got divine presence in life's battles. I believe we've got divine presence in life's trials. Look at this, Isaiah 43, verse number 2. When thou passest through, we know this verse, oh my. When thou passest through the waters, I will be with thee. And through the rivers, they shall not overflow thee. When thou walkest through the fire, thou shalt not be burned. Neither shall thou flame kindle upon thee. I believe we've got divine presence as Jesus Christ is our companion in life's battles, in life's trials, and until life's end. Matthew 28:20 says this, and lo, I am with you. I am with you. Amen. It don't get any more personal than that. I am with you always, even unto the end of the world. That's Jesus.

The waters, I will be with thee, and through the rivers, they shall not overflow thee. When thou walkest through the fire, thou shalt not be burned, neither shall thou flame kindle upon thee. I believe we've got divine presence as Jesus Christ is our companion in life's battles, in life's trials, and until life's end. Matthew 28:20 says this, and lo, I am with you. I am with you. Amen. It don't get any more personal than that. I am with you always, even unto the end of the world. That's Jesus. I believe we've got divine presence as Jesus Christ is our companion in life's battles, in life's trials, and until life's end. Matthew 28:20 says this, and lo, I am with you. I am with you. Amen. It don't get any more personal than that. I am with you always, even unto the end of the world. That's Jesus speaking. What manner of man is this? He's a companion until the very end. Simple right here. But Jesus, now, but sometimes we Christians seem to overlook these simple thoughts. We sometimes overthink this. But think about this right here. There arose a great storm of wind, and the waves beat into the ship so that it was now full. Now think about it. If your boat starts filling up with water, what do you think them disciples were doing? All right, now think about the winds blowing the waves of water into the boat. Well, if I was on that boat, I would be trying to get that water out of the boat, amen. I'd have a bucket. I'd have some kind of container trying to get that water out of the boat. And so I picture these disciples. All right, now these seasoned fishermen, if you will, I see these disciples out there toiling for their lives, as in trying to bucket all that water out of that boat as fast as they can. Can you imagine the stress, the intensity? Can you imagine the sweat on their brow? Can you imagine the work that they're doing? And it's not making any progress. And they look around. And Jesus is asleep. What's that showing me? I believe wholeheartedly, friend, that he was in control of all of this. I see a man that is a companion. I see a man that is in control. He's asleep during this storm. I see a man that says, friend, I've got this under control if you just trust me, amen. I don't know if you've ever been in that situation before. I hope you've never had to be on a sinking ship, if you will. But, oh, friend, can I tell you what? I've been on a sinking ship emotionally and mentally. I've been on a sinking ship physically sometimes. I've toiled and struggled and worked, and it seems like I've made no headway. Hey, man, can I tell you what, friend? I don't know what kind of storm you're in this morning, but can I tell you what? Hey, this man right here, Jesus, is in control of it, amen. Hey, he fell asleep and was sleeping during this storm because I believe he knew he was in control of it all from the very beginning, amen. Hey, friend, he's in control of your storm just as much as he was in control of this storm, amen. I believe that. I believe that. Isaiah 55 says this. We forget this sometimes. I do. I forget it. I'll testify and say that I forget. I forget this. Isaiah 55, we know this verse is this. Verse 8 and 9. For my thoughts are not your thoughts, amen. You said it with me. Neither are your ways my ways, amen, saith the Lord. For as the heavens are higher than the earth, so are my ways higher than your ways, and my thoughts than your thoughts. Hey, friend, it may not make sense what kind of storm you're in right now. It may not make sense what kind of struggle you're going through, friend. Can I tell you what? Jesus is in control of it all, amen. I think we talked about this. It may have been on here. Nothing surprises the Lord. Amen. Nothing comes to him as a surprise. Oftentimes I forget that. I forget because things catch me off guard. Things catch me by surprise. That's not the case with our Lord and Savior. Amen. He's in control this morning. He's in control. I tell you what, I could go on a deep dive study of trials in this life and what they mean. If you remember back over there in James, when we studied the book of James, it says, my brethren, count it all joy when you fall into divers temptations, knowing this, that the trying of your faith worketh patience. Amen. We've talked about the trials and the storms of this life and what they bring about. Amen. Then over there, the same chapter, verse number 12 says,
blessed is the man that endureth temptation, for when

he has tried, he shall receive the crown of life. Amen. Listen, I don't know what struggle or diverse temptation you're going through this morning, but I want to encourage you that you have somebody that is in control of it. Amen. Jesus Christ is in control. I see a man as a companion here. I see a man that is in control. What manner of man is this? What manner of man is this? I only see that. I see this one right here. Verse number 38. He's asleep. And then they wake him up and they say unto him, Master, carest thou not that we perish? A lot of times I used to point the finger at the disciples right here and say, really? You're going to say that kind of question to Jesus? But oh, friend, here recently in my life, here in the last couple of years, I just file right along with them. And sometimes when the storms of life come on, hit me face first, hit me, the trials of this life just pour on us. Hey, friend, I find myself walking up to Jesus, trying to wake him up, saying, Jesus, do you not care that we perish? That's what these disciples did. We have a tendency to forget how much he surely does care. And here's the thing. I think us Christians, we have a terrible tendency just to remember how much Jesus cares about us about the time Easter rolls around. And now things have died down around Resurrection Sunday. And now we're going to fall into trials through this life. And guess what? We're going to care about how much, or we're going to forget about how much he cares about us. Amen. I see a man that cares. I see this right here. This is where my mind went, friend, in this story. So they go wake him up, right? Verse number 38, they wake him up and they say unto him, Master, carest thou not that we perish? And I think about this right here. I think about who all was on that boat. And I know for certain one man was. I know for certain a man named Peter was on that boat. Right? Now, track with me. This is where my mind goes right here. I think about Peter on that boat. And Peter, we all know the tendencies that Peter had. Peter was a little outspoken sometimes. He'd get ahead of himself sometimes, right? He let his emotions get the best of him sometimes, right? And I see Peter, and I bet he's been toiling and striving against the wind and the waves, and every bucket of water he dumps out, more comes in right behind him. Hey, I've been there, friend. I put in the work. I look back, and it don't even look like I've done anything, amen? I bet Peter, I bet he throws his bucket down, and he goes back there, and I see him not gently tapping on Jesus's chest, saying, Master, do you not care that we perish? I think maybe Peter woke him up. I don't know. I bet the whole crowd was there. I bet on the boat. But maybe Peter woke him up and said, Master, do you not care? And maybe not politely. And then I see this phrase over here, this verse in First Peter. I read Peter's epistle over here. First

0: Lord and Savior. And I bet he got to thinking about that storm out on the boat. And I bet he got to thinking about that time he got mad, threw his bucket down, walked back there and said, "Jesus, do you not care that we perish?" And then he wrote over there in his epistle, 1 Peter 5:7 says this, "Casting all of your care upon him, for he careth for you." Amen. I bet Peter thought about over there that time that they was in that storm, and he thought Jesus didn't care for him. I bet he thought about that time he walked back there to the back of the boat and woke him up and said, "Master, do you not care that we perish?" Only for Jesus to wake up and blow him out of the water. Amen. Only for Jesus to wake up and say, "Peace, be still. Yes, Peter, I care for your storm." Yes, friend, he cares for your storm. Yes, you're not alone this morning. He is a companion and he's in control. And friend, can I tell you what? He actually cares for you. Amen. Oh my. I see Peter thinking about that, saying, "Man, I'm going to tell him to cast all your care upon him, for he cares for you." Amen. Oh my. Oh my goodness. I could go on about that. I got to move on. We see a man that is a companion. We see a man that is in control. We see a man that cares. You know that? I'm going to stay there for just a minute. You know, I feel like, you know, when depression hits somebody, when the storms of this life roll in and that dark cloud rolls in to stay, I feel like a phrase gets thrown around right here: "Nobody cares about me." I feel like a lot of people would say that. I feel like a lot of people do say that. I sometimes think about that. Nobody cares. Friend, he cares for you. If nobody else in this world cares for you, there's somebody that does. Amen. What manner of man is this? We see a man that cares for us. And then finally we see this. Verse number 40. "And he said unto them, why are you so fearful? How is it that you have no faith?" He said that after what? He said this in verse number 39. He said, "Peace, be still." You all know where I'm going with this. We see a man right here that calms the sea. Amen. The ability to calm the sea. He has the ability, we see here, to calm the sea. He says, "Peace." Three words he spoke to the winds and the waves. Three words he spoke to the storm. Now, I don't know about you, but I've been in some thick storms before. I've been in some storms that I thought were going to end us all. Amen. I've been in some storms. I've seen some thunder clouds that's rolled in. I've seen some lightning strikes that I thought that was going to end us all. Amen. And Jesus spoke three words to that storm, said, "Peace, be still." And what did it say? "And the wind ceased, and there was a great calm." Just like there was a great storm, guess what? There was a great calm, amen. He can calm. I see a man that calms our storm, amen. I see a man that gives us peace. I don't know about you, but in a world of chaos, in a world of confusion, in a world of just outright insanity, hey, we don't know what's going on in the Middle East. We don't know what's going on in America. Hey, there ain't a single news outlet that'll tell the truth. And I say, I don't really worry about it, because I see a man that calms our storm. Amen. I see a man that gives us peace. I don't know about you, but in a world of chaos, in a world of confusion, in a world of just outright insanity, hey, we don't know what's going on in the Middle East. We don't know what's going on in America. Hey, there ain't a single news outlet that'll tell the truth. And I say, I don't really worry about it, because what? I've got a peace that passes all understanding. Amen. He gives us that peace. And just as he calmed this storm, hey. But I think about these disciples over here and the impact this storm had on them for the rest of their lives. Hey, friend, I don't know what you're going through. I don't know. They always say you're either going through a storm, you're getting ready to head into one, or you just come out of one. Amen. And so I don't know where you're at, but I want to exhort and encourage you this morning and remind you what manner of man truly is this. I hope you have a great Lord's Day. God bless you.
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5: All right, I want you to take your Bible today and find Isaiah chapter 40, the 40th chapter of the Old Testament book of the prophet Isaiah. And today I want to look at just one verse of Scripture. That verse is verse 31, the last verse of Isaiah chapter 40. Now, when you find Isaiah 40:31, you might recognize it as being one of the most quoted verses in all of Scripture, and it is certainly one of the most beautiful verses in all the Bible. This verse says, "But those who wait on the Lord shall renew their strength. They shall mount up with wings like eagles. They shall run and not be weary. They shall walk and not faint." The Bible has a lot to say about waiting on the Lord. For example, the book of Psalms in particular is just chocked full of references about waiting on the Lord. Let me just quickly give you three off of that list from the book of Psalms. First, Psalm 25:5 says, "Lead me in your truth and teach me, for you are the God of my salvation. On you I wait all the day." Second, Psalm 27:14 says, "Wait on the Lord. Be of good courage, and he shall strengthen your heart. Wait, I say, on the Lord." And then third, Psalm 37:7 says, "Rest in the Lord and wait patiently for him." But now what you need to understand about waiting on the Lord in a scriptural way is this. When the Bible talks about waiting on the Lord, the idea is that you are waiting with expectancy. There's more to it than just you sitting around really not expecting God to do much anyway. Listen, waiting on the Lord is not just a matter of patience. It is also a matter of expectation. To wait upon the Lord is to put all of your confidence and your hopes in Him. You are saying, "I'm going to wait on God to act. I believe that He is going to act, and when He does act, it's going to be something good." You see, here in our text passage, Isaiah isn't talking about trying the Lord as a last resort. This isn't a deal where you say, "Well, I've tried everything else and my problem still isn't solved, so I might as well wait on God and see if He might do something about the situation one of these days." Somebody like that, with that kind of an attitude, that person isn't waiting on the Lord in a biblical sense. Isaiah is saying that when a problem or a circumstance comes up in your life, seek God first and then stop looking. Make God the only solution you seek. Just turn the situation over to Him and then wait expectantly, not to see if He will handle it, but to see how he handles it. And while you are waiting for him to act, you aren't formulating backup plans or coming up with all kinds of other options. You are just trusting in the Lord because you know that he is going to act. And you're just waiting to see what that act looks like, what how it plays out in your life, what vessel God uses to bring to pass what he wants to bring to pass in your life, how he does it. And now with that biblical definition of waiting on the Lord in place, I want us to dig a little deeper into our text verse from Isaiah. And what I want to do today is pull from this three important truths about waiting on the Lord. All right? Truth number one, waiting on the Lord brings power. It brings power. Look at the opening part of our verse again. It says, but those who wait on the Lord shall, what? Renew their strength. Now, a good Bible illustration about the connection between waiting on the Lord and power is the story of that day called Pentecost that is talked about in Acts chapters 1 and 2, mainly chapter 2 there. In Acts chapter 1, the resurrected, glorified Jesus tells a group of 120 or so of his followers to remain in Jerusalem and wait. Wait for the promise of the Father. And that promise was the coming of the Holy Spirit. And then, Jesus says to that group, when the Holy Spirit has come upon you, you shall receive power. So, we can see there the relationship between waiting on the Lord and receiving power. That power was available to those 120 or so of Christ's followers, and it was God's will to give that power to them. But before they could receive the power by way of receiving the Holy Spirit, they had to wait there in Jerusalem. But the key is they were waiting in expectation. They didn't know anything much about the Holy Spirit. They didn't know how God was going to act. But they did have Christ's promise that if they would wait, they would receive the power. And so they put in the waiting and they ultimately claimed that promise. And this is the same thing that Isaiah is talking about here. If you will wait upon the Lord, and if you will do so expecting him to do something, to come through for you, then God will reward you by giving you renewed strength, or in other words, a fresh supply of power. And we need power because we have far too many spiritually weak Christians these days. The Bible says in Romans chapter 8 that Christians are more than conquerors, right? But when we look around at the state of things today, we sometimes have to wonder where all of our victories are, where all of our conquests are. I mean, our churches just don't seem to have the impact they used to have, do they? And so many Christians seem defeated and downcast. Well, could it be that we have forgotten how to wait upon the Lord in confident expectation? We've come up with our programs and our schedules and our plans. I mean, we know how to go, go, go. But we've forgotten how to wait upon the Lord to act. Well, this verse from Isaiah tells us that we don't have to be weak Christians. This verse tells us that we can have our strength renewed if we will just wait on the Lord, if we will just trust in him and wait on him to act on our behalf. If we do that, we can be revived. We can get a fresh touch from God. So to sum up, we can get back some of the power that we've lost somewhere along the way. So first of all, waiting on the Lord brings power. All right, now second, waiting on the Lord also brings perspective. Isaiah says, but those who wait on the Lord shall renew their strength. Here it comes now. They shall mount up with wings like eagles. Now follow along with me here. When you get right smack dab in the middle of a bad situation and you just don't know what to do, and you may be there right now, you should pray to God about the situation, remembering that you are expecting him to do something. You're putting your trust in him, your faith in him, your confidence in him. And if you will do that, One of the ways in which God will help you is he will give you a new perspective on that whole situation. Think about it. Usually the worst vantage point of a situation is right in the middle of the situation. When you're right in the middle of something, you can't really see it in relation to the so-called big picture. When you're in the middle of the forest, can you see the forest? No. All you can see are the trees around you. And that tends to cause you to operate only in the now, because you're just out there amongst all the trees. I mean, you're just trying to survive. But the fact of the matter is, there will always be more to your situation than meets the eye. It's just that you can't see it from the perspective that you have. So let's say that you are in the midst of some trying circumstance and you call upon the Lord in faith, truly believing that God is going to help you. You call upon him and you wait upon him to act. You are waiting in confident expectancy. And then one of the first things God will do is he will allow you to see the situation a little bit as he sees it. In other words, he will get your attention off the immediate and onto the larger picture. This is what Isaiah means when he says that those who wait on the Lord will mount up with wings like eagles. What kind of perspective does an eagle have as it soars through the sky? Well, it's looking down on things, right? An eagle has an entirely different perspective than whoever's down on the ground. That eagle doesn't see individual trees. That eagle sees the whole forest all at once. And likewise, God will allow you to see your circumstance in an entirely different light. You see, without God's perspective, you're just trapped down there in the trenches. You're just trapped doing the daily grind. And you always have the same perspective on your problem. But once God enters the scene, he allows you to take flight and get a higher perspective on the situation. He allows you to rise up out of the trenches and soar up into the sky. And once you see the view from up there, then you'll be able to say, you know, that problem isn't insurmountable after all. You might even be able to say, you know what? I thought I was just beginning in that forest, but I'm almost at the end of it. I'm almost out of it. Or I thought I was lost in the middle of it, but I'm coming out here. There's a clearing up here. That's what a new perspective can do for you. Some of you listening to me right now, you are squarely in the middle of a situation that you think is just impossible. You're worried because all you're seeing is a group of trees around you. Take my advice, put your faith in God, wait on him to deliver you, to show you the solution you need, to send the help you need, however he responds, but wait on him and allow him to give you those eagle's wings so you can get a better perspective on things. Let him give you those spiritual wings so that you can rise above your difficulties and soar above your worries. Basically, what I'm saying is let God give you the strength to fly. And once you get the view from up there, then you'll never look at your problem in the same light again. Why not? It's because waiting on the Lord brings perspective. So today we're talking about waiting on the Lord, and we're naming some of the blessings that come from doing that waiting. And so far we've named two of those blessings. Blessing number one, waiting on the Lord brings power as our strength is renewed. And then blessing number two is waiting on the Lord brings perspective as we mount up with wings like eagles. Now, the third and final blessing that we will name today is this: waiting on the Lord brings perseverance. Perseverance. Listen to what Isaiah says at the end of the verse. In reference to those who wait on the Lord, he says, they shall run and not be weary. They shall walk and not faint. Those words speak of perseverance. To persevere is to keep on keeping on. It is to persist in a course of action despite all of the opposition. Now, what Isaiah does here is describe what we might think of as three different seasons of human life. I don't know if you've ever heard this verse preached this way or not, but it's always been a blessing to me to kind of think of it this way. season number one in your life, you mount up with wings and you soar. Season number two, you descend from your mounting up and your flying becomes running. And then season number three, even your running slows down to walking. For me, it's hard to read these three descriptions and not relate them to our level of physical activity at certain stages of our lives. When we're young and strong, we can soar as if we're flying up in the sky, but then we get older and a little more tired, and we have to come back down to the ground where the best we can do is run. And then we get even older, and our running even becomes walking. But here's the thing. Notice that in each of these three seasons, if we will wait on the Lord, He will give us the strength to do what He wants us to do. When we mount up to fly, we will fly as powerfully as eagles fly. When we run, we will run and not get weary. And even when we are reduced to just walking, that's the best we can do in life, we will walk and not faint. And that, ladies and gentlemen, speaks of perseverance. As God enables us to do His will and carry out His work for us, whatever season of life we might be in. And I'm telling you, we need perseverance. We need to stick with the Lord and not quit on Him. We need the spiritual stamina to keep living for Him. This passage reminds me of a story from my high school days. I was on the track team for a little while in high school. It didn't take. I didn't stay on it long, but I was on it for a little while. And for our first meet of the year, we went over to a certain school to have a meet. And a friend of mine, his name was Jerry. He was one of our participants in one of the longer races. This has been a while back, and I don't even recall the length of the race he was in. I know he had to run around the track a number of times. I really don't remember the specifics, so forgive me of that, but it was a long race. What I do remember is that when the starter's gun went off, Jerry shot out like a bullet. I mean, it really looked funny. It was strange to see what he did. All those other guys started out at a slow pace, and Jerry broke out into a dead sprint, and he just left them all in the dust. He told me after the race that he thought he could build up a big enough lead in the first couple of laps so that the other runners wouldn't be able to catch up to him even when he slowed down. So he was running against one guy who was all state, and I guess he thought that was the only way he could beat that guy. So Jerry just took off. And on those first couple of laps, he almost lapped the field. And then you know what happened. long distance runners call it hitting the wall. Well, I don't know if Jerry hit the wall or the wall hit him, but

he was running against one guy who was all state, and I guess he thought that was the only way he could beat that guy. So Jerry just he just took off, and on those first couple of laps, he almost lapped the field. And then you know what happened. long distance runners call it hitting the wall. Well, I don't know if Jerry hit the wall or the wall hit him, but he was running against one guy who was all state. And I guess he thought that was the only way he could beat that guy. So Jerry just he just took off. And on those first couple of laps, he almost lapped the field. And then you know what happened. long distance runners call it hitting the wall. Well, I don't know if Jerry hit the wall or the wall hit him, but about halfway down that back stretch, he was done. He was done. The book's title, The Tale of the Tardy Ox Cart, comes from one of the illustrations in the book. And it's the one that I'm going to share with you right now. And I want to use this story here because it fits what we're talking about today, waiting on the Lord. As the story goes, an old man and his son once farmed a little piece of land, and several times each year they would load their vegetables into an ox-drawn cart and go to the nearest city to sell their produce. The trip was usually marked by disagreement because the son was always in a hurry, and the old man just would not be rushed. Well, one morning the two headed out on their trip. The son calculated that if they walked fast and pushed on through the night, they'd be in the city early the next morning. So in order to stay on that schedule, he kept hitting the ox with a stick, prodding the animal to move faster. And finally, after that had gone on for a while, the father said, "Take it easy, son. You'll last longer." And the boy said, "But if we get to the market ahead of others, we'll get the best prices." And to that, the father just kind of pulled his hat down over his eyes and fell asleep on the seat of the cart. Well, the boy kept hitting the ox, but the ox had a pace all its own. And 4 hours into the trip, they came to a little house. And the father kind of roused up from his sleep, and he said, "This is your uncle's house. Let's stop in and say hello." And the boy replied, "But we're already an hour behind schedule." "Well, then a few more minutes won't matter," said the father. "My brother and I don't get to see each other much." And so for the next hour, the boy sat and stewed while the brothers just laughed and talked and had a good visit. When the father and son finally got back onto the road, the father took his turn leading the ox. And they came to a fork in the road, and the father led the ox to the right. And the boy immediately popped up and said, "The left way is shorter." And the old man answered, "I know, but this way offers prettier scenery." And the boy kind of bellowed, "Don't you have any respect for time?" And the father said, "Yes, I do. That's why I want to use it to enjoy the beautiful scenery." And the winding path led through picturesque meadows and wildflowers and alongside a babbling brook. But the son missed it all because he was too busy moaning from impatience. He didn't even notice how perfect the sunset was that afternoon. The father pulled the ox to a halt in a particularly gorgeous spot and said, "Let's sleep here tonight." And through his frustration, the boy raged, "I'm not going to take any more trips with you. You are more interested in watching sunsets and smelling flowers than in making money." He meant for those words to hurt his father, but the old man just kind of smiled and said, "Why, that's the nicest thing you've ever said to me." Well, it wasn't long before the father was snoring, and the son was staring up at the stars, restless for the morning to come and the trip to begin again. The sun wasn't even fully up when the young man shook his father awake, and they hitched up the ox and headed down the road. And they had traveled about a mile when they came upon another farmer who was trying to pull his cart out of a ditch. And the father said, "Let's give him a hand." "And lose more time?" the boy shot back. "Relax," said the father. "You might be in a ditch yourself sometime." So it was almost 8 a.m. by the time they got the other cart out of the ditch and back onto the road. And then suddenly, a great flash split the sky.

what sounded like thunder followed, and the sky grew dark beyond the hills. "Looks like a big rain in the city," said the father. "Yes," said the son, "and if we had hurried, we'd almost be sold out by now." "Take it easy. You'll last longer, and you'll enjoy life so much more," said the father. And it was late afternoon by the time that father and that son made it to the hill overlooking the city. And they stood there atop that hill and stared for a long, long time. And neither one of them said a word. And finally, the son put his hand on his father's shoulder and he said, "Now, I see what you mean." And then they turned the ox cart around and began to slowly roll away from what had once been the city of Hiroshima. Christian, do you think that God is dragging his heels and answering your prayers? Do you think that he is wasting time with your life? Trust me, he isn't. If he is having you wait, he has his good reasons for doing so. So do your waiting with expectancy, trusting him to do great things in your life. And if you will do that, you will be blessed with the rewards of the power and the perspective and the perseverance. And really, can I just add this in too, bringing in that last story I told you? The protection that comes from waiting on the Lord. Now, who needed this today? Why did God have me preach this? Why is God having you hear this right now? I'm talking to somebody

story I told you, the protection that comes from waiting on the Lord. Now, who needed this today? Why did God have me preach this? Why is God having you hear this right now? I'm talking to somebody, bringing in that last story I told you, the protection that comes from waiting on the Lord. Now, who needed this today? Why did God have me preach this? Why is God having you hear this right now? I'm talking to somebody who is trying to rush God. I'm talking to somebody who is trying to run ahead. That's how sovereign he is. That's how omniscient he is. So trust him. And when he says wait, pull back and wait. You're waiting in expectancy. You're waiting just to see what he's going to do, not if he's going to do something. And you're always looking for those ways in which he starts to act, in those channels through which he wants to use others in your life, those vessels, how he wants to get his work done in your life. You're always on the lookout for that, showing spiritual discernment and so on. But through it all, you're waiting, waiting, waiting on the Lord and not running ahead and doing your own thing.

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The old church was full that morning, the first time in many a year. Not to hear the songs of the preaching, but to hear the auctioneer. It's not a sight uncommon, it happens every day, where country folks have raised their children just to see them move away and leave the home church standing till comes the last recourse. They cut the power and water, and they sadly closed the doors. The old man stood there that morning in his place where none was hid, on the stage above the altar, and he was watching every bid. Is that your final and best offer before I put the gavel down? 500 once, 500 twice, 3 times, and sold to Harlan Brown. Now when the sale was over and the crowd had left for town, the old man, like bees to water, made his way to Harlan Brown. Son, he said, you've known me from the time you was a kid, and you couldn't have bought this old church today if I'd had means to bid. To most folks, it's just a building, and you plan to tear it down, 'cause to you it holds no meaning. You just bought it for the ground. Now I know you like the dollar, and I'd like to buy from you some of the boards here where I'm standing, along with this old poplar pew. For it was on this spot one evening where in sin I trembling came, and God in mercy for my grieving saved me by faith in Jesus' name. On the floor a teardrop glistened. It was from the cheek of Harlan Brown, a tear that stood as silent witness to the seed sown in good ground. I'll not sell the church, Uncle Billy, neither will I tear it down, but I will pay off the mortgage just as soon as I get back to town. Now there's only one thing that I would ask of you, though you worship as you please. Would you call my name to heaven

0: Old Job here speaking said also, now behold, my witness is in heaven, and my record, he said, is on high. Now, those of you biblical students, you know the story of Job, and how Satan come a prowling around one day, and God said, have you considered my servant Job? Boy, I tell you, I don't know if that's good or bad for God to bring your name up to the devil, but my friend, that happened, and my friend, listen, the devil said, well, he's just serving you, cause you so good to him, you take down the fence, and you quit protecting him, and you withhold some of these goods, and it'll be a different story, God. And so you know the account, and how God let down the gate, and let the devil in, and he said, now you can't kill him, amen, but you can go and touch his goods and all these things. And so Mr. Job sat down yonder one day on an old ash heap, scraping sores on his body. The barns were gone, cattle gone, family gone, and even his wife came by and said, you old fool, why don't you cuss God and die? Why, he said, you talk like one of the foolish women. He said, I know something you don't know. What do you know, Job? I know my Redeemer liveth, and that he shall stand the latter day upon this earth, and though my skin worms destroy this body, yet in my flesh I shall see God. Woo, hallelujah. I tell you, old Job, bless God, he believed in the resurrection, didn't he? He said, they may bury me, I'm going to get out, and these skin worms may destroy this old body, but God still got the blueprint, and he can make another Job. Amen. He's going to bring me out, thank God, one day. And then my friend, these so-called comforters came a-knocking. And Job here in the beginning of this chapter referred to them as miserable comforters. And I can understand why. Word of God said they come, and for 7 days they didn't say a word. They just sat there and looked at him. I mean, can you imagine that? The sores all over your body, 10 fresh graves of your youngins out yonder, your cattle gone, your barns gone, your home gone, all of it taken away. And my friend, listen, 3 men are sitting there looking at you for 7 days. Bless God, if you can't talk to me, don't come around. Amen. When I got trouble, just stay at home. Amen. If you can't come pray for me or offer some words of condolence or something, just stay away, bless God. And they came 7 days and looked at him. And then, my friend, listen, when they did speak, he said, Job, all this happening to you cause you so mean, buddy. If you wasn't so wicked, mean, and evil, and corrupt, all this stuff wouldn't be happening to you. Amen. Well, they missed it 1,000 miles. Amen. And my friend, listen, old Job looked at that crowd. He said, let me tell you fellas something. He said, my witness is in heaven, and my record's on high. He said, you boys ain't got my record, and you don't keep my record. He said, bless God, my record is on high. Job said, I got a record. So have you. And so have I. And church, we got a record tonight on high. Lost man, you got a record. Lost woman, you got a record. Everybody I'm looking at out here tonight, you got a record. Amen. On high. Old Bob's got a record tonight. On high. I want to preach the next few minutes, God being my helper, on what I want my record to say. Have you ever given any thought to what you want your record to say that you'll face in heaven one day? I'll tell you what, Ken, the older I get, the more I consider my record standing, and the more thought I give to my record, and the more concern to get over my record. Boy, I tell you, I've made up my mind what I want my record to say. Now, here's the thing about it, neighbor. What we say, think, and do day after day is adding to that record. Amen. God's a just God. He don't record anything unjustly, and he ain't going to pad it for you. He ain't going to pad it for me. Amen. It's going to be a true record of what we said, what we thought, and what we've done is being recorded in glory. And one day we'll face that record.
1: Amen.
0: What I want my record to say, I'm just going to jump right in and go down deep. Hope some of you will go with me. Amen. Get soaked all over.
1: Amen.
0: First of all, I want to say tonight, I want my record to say saved.
2: Amen.
0: Boy, I'm glad, thank God, that there came a day in my life that a desire began to well up in my soul, and I got to want my record to read saved. There was a day back yonder, I didn't care. I didn't give it a thought. It never crossed my mind. But there came a day, bless God, in my life. I got my record blessing in my mind, and I got to want to see it say saved. For it read lost. None done it without God. Now, there's something about, listen, neighbor, when it comes to salvation, your record tonight either reads saved or it reads lost.
2: Amen.
0: There ain't no alternative. There ain't no third ground. There ain't no middle territory. It either reads saved tonight or it reads lost. I'm glad there came a day in my life that I got to want my record to say saved. Hallelujah.
2: Amen.
0: And boy, I'm glad I did something about that and went to Calvary. Bowed, blessed God, and cried holy. And I'm glad I can stand before you tonight and report my record. Read saved. Woo, hallelujah to God. Listen, that crowd in the 10th chapter of Luke came running up to Jesus. And they said, Lord, I mean, he sent them out. 70 of them went out. And they come running back, excited to high heaven. And they said, Lord, even the devils are subject to us through thy name. He said, let me tell you something, boys. You want to shout over to something? Don't shout over the fact that the devil's subject to you. Shout over the fact that your name, woo, has been written in heaven. Glory to God. Woo-hoo! Hallelujah to God tonight. I'm glad my record reads saved. But I ain't give it that much thought. You better think about it today. You want to face that record one day.
2: Amen.
0: Does it read saved or lost? No other way. No third ground. Saved or lost. Not only I want my record to read saved, I want my record to read faithful. God being my helper, I want to be faithful to God.
2: Amen.
0: We're eat up with unfaithfulness in this generation, our churches. And I tell you, if anything on earth hurts the heart of a pastor, it's unfaithful people. I mean, this drift in, drift out, won't be faithful to come on prayer meeting night, won't be faithful to come on Sunday morning, and won't be faithful on Sunday night, and won't support the revival. And this old unfaithfulness tonight, listen's eating the heart out of a lot of God's preachers. They're seething and they're saddening their soul because some low-down rascal won't be faithful to the God that saved him. God knowing my heart, I want to be faithful. I've never seen it, perhaps some of you have. Out yonder in Yellowstone Park, that old geyser, every 65 minutes, spews forth from the ground. They tell me you can set your watch by it. I mean, listen, every 65 minutes right on the nose, buddy, that thing spews. You know what they call it? Old Faithful. You know why? You can count on it. Oh, Lord. I want to be one to be counted on. Preacher. Man, I don't want to be part of this crowd that you can't count on. I want to be part of that little faithful bunch, Raymond, that can be counted on when the house of God doors are open to be there to worship my God. Listen, faithful in prayer, faithful to read the Word of God, faithful at revival of time. How faithful does your record read faithful? Oh, how we ought to strive to be more faithful than we've ever been, fair to God. I want my record to read saved. I want my record to read faithful. And then I want my record to read concerned.
2: Amen.
1: Amen.
0: Yes, sir. Oh, folks, problem is not everybody's concerned. But how so many's concerned about the wrong stuff? It dawned on me one day.
2: That's right.
0: That I ought to get concerned over what concerns God.
2: That's right.
0: And buddy, I did a lot of thinking about that, Stanley. What is it, preacher, that concerns God? I'll tell you, some of this junk we're concerned about tonight ought to be kicked out the window, bless God. And we ought to get concerned as the people of God over what concerns our Lord tonight.
2: Amen.
0: What concerns the Lord this evening? He's concerned over the lost.
2: Amen.
0: My God, how concerned He is over the... You want to know how concerned Jesus is over the lost? Watch Him pick up that cross.
2: Amen.
0: Watch Him drag that old cross to Golgotha's hill. Watch Him lay down. Listen, as a sheep being led to the slaughter and said not a word. How come, preacher? He is concerned over the lost. He is concerned over an old lost boy looking down the corridors of time named Bob McCurry. And he said, I'm going to Calvary to keep him out of hell.
2: Thank you, Lord.
0: It's time, folks, we got concerned about lost people. And I tell you, we're their only hope. I mean, listen, if God's people, you better believe, brother, the newspaper ain't going to, you know, come out and our Jesus saves. You better believe these news commentators ain't going to get on there and holler, Jesus saves, you better repent. Listen, no, sir, that's our job as the church of the living God. And, mister, we better get faithful and concerned tonight over lost people. An old boy told me here lately, he said he sat down at his kitchen table, he said there wasn't nothing on it. And he said he took out a piece of chocolate candy out of a box and laid it on that table and got up to get him a glass of water or something. And he said he turned around, this little old aunt coming toward that piece of candy. He said he just sat down and thought he'd see what that aunt did and watched for a little while. He said to his amazement, he said that aunt came and got one bite, just one little bite. He said he thought, man, that ain't kill himself right here on that piece of candy. And he'll eat enough to kill him right here before he leaves. He said to his amazement, that ain't took one bite and scurried away. He said he just, and watched for a little while. He said to his amazement, he said that ain't came and got one bite. Just one little bite. He said he thought, man, that ain't kill himself right here on that piece of candy. And he'll eat enough to kill him right here before he leaves. He said to his amazement, that ain't took one bite and scurried away. He said he just sat there and waited a little while. Said a little while, here he came with a whole train of ants behind him. But he done went and told the whole colony. Oh, I'll tell you something else concerns the Lord tonight. The church concerns the Lord. I'll take that Bible and show you Jesus died for the church. I'll take that Bible and show you Jesus come back after the church. I'm glad I'm part of that crowd he's come back for. Amen. I'm glad I'm part of the church tonight, thank God. And he's concerned.

0: over the church. I tell you, this low down crap don't know what they're talking about. So, well, I don't have to go to church. I live for God. Listen, Jesus died for the church. He loves the church. He's coming after the church one day.
1: Thank you, Lord.
0: Yeah. And I tell you, something else concerns the Lord. He's concerned over the suffering. Suffering people tonight. You hear tonight and you say, preacher, ain't nobody cares about me. Oh, yeah. Oh, yeah. Hallelujah. He's concerned about you tonight. And I tell you what, church, it's about time we got concerned over the suffering. Some old gray-haired mama. The Lord reached down some time ago and took that maid 50, 40 years on out to heaven, and they sat there tonight. Some of them sat there in that old rocking chair just rocking away the hours. They got nothing to live with but memories. The memories of the patter of little feet in that hallway they don't hear no more. For the day came, the youngins were married and they moved away to a distant city. Them old people sat there rocking the time away. Boy, just a phone call from somebody tomorrow and make their day. So I was thinking about you. God laid you on my heart, and I want you to know I appreciate you. Boy, that'd make somebody's day tomorrow. Lord God, what a blessing it'd be for them to go out the mailbox and find a little card and say, I was just thinking about you. You've been a blessing to me. Oh, some of them old people are sitting there rocking the time away. Nobody ever visits. Phone never rings no more. And they sat there with the memories of the patter of little feet, and that's all.

0: mailbox and find a little card and says, I was thinking about you. You've been a blessing to me. Oh, some of them old people are sitting there rocking the time away. Nobody ever visits. Phone never rings no more. And they sit there with the memories of the patter of little feet, and that's all. Oh, listen, suffering people, Jesus is today, tomorrow. Lord God, what a blessing it'd be for them to go out the mailbox and find a little card and say, I was thinking about you. You've been a blessing to me. Oh, some of them old people are sitting there rocking the time away. Nobody ever visits. Phone never rings no more. And they sit there with the memories of the patter of little feet, and that's all. Oh, listen, suffering people, Jesus is concerned about that crowd, church. It's time we got concerned over the things that... without completing what God called them to do. I'd like Ken from our record to read finished. But I'll tell you what, there are a whole lot of the people of God tonight not even sure what it is God's called them to do. Friend, if that's your case tonight, you need to get in this old altar and find out what God wants you to do. Get in on it. Listen and begin to work on it and toward it. And in that way that it can read finished one day after a while. Boy, Noah wasn't no quitter. He wanted his record to say finished. What about your record tonight, neighbor? I'm glad, thank God, my record reads saved.
1: Thank you.
0: I'm glad I'm bound for that city. Hallelujah. Its builder and maker is God. Be no more sorrow. No death, no dying. Tears be wiped away forever. How's that compared to your future, lost man? How's that compared to your future, lost woman? Oh, glory to God. I'm glad tonight my record reads saved. And friend, when it's all said and done across the river, I want my record to read faithful and concerned and finished.

0: This has been the Word of Life broadcast with Brother Bob McCurry from Beulah Dane. 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
2: If you have your Bibles this morning, if you would, turn to the book of Ephesians chapter number 3. I want to show you what the Lord showed me this week. That's all it can and will. We'll stand in honor and reverence to the reading of God's Word. Ephesians chapter number 3. Appreciate you being here this morning. It's got a good crowd, and thank the Lord for that. And I mean that. We appreciate you being here. Whether you're visiting or a member here, it doesn't make any difference. We're here to worship the Lord. Amen? And let Him do what needs to be done in our hearts and lives. So I pray that we'll be obedient to Him this morning and let Him have His will and way. Ephesians chapter number 3, I want to begin reading in verse 14. Ephesians chapter number 3, in verse 14. Paul is speaking here to the church of Ephesus in verse 14. And he says, "For this cause I bow my knees unto the Father of our Lord Jesus Christ, of whom the whole family in heaven and earth is named, that He would grant you, according to the riches of His glory, to be strengthened with might by His Spirit in the inner man, that Christ may dwell in your hearts by faith, that ye, being rooted and grounded in love, may be able to comprehend with all saints what is the breadth and the length and the depth and height, and to know the love of Christ which passeth knowledge, that ye might be filled with all the fullness of God. Now unto Him that is able to do exceeding abundantly above all that we ask or think, according to the power that worketh in us. Unto Him be glory in the church by Christ Jesus throughout all ages,

length and the depth and height, and to know the love of Christ, which passeth knowledge, that ye might be filled with all the fullness of God. Now unto him that is able to do exceeding abundantly above all that we ask or think, according to the power that worketh in us. Unto him be glory in the church by Christ Jesus throughout all ages. Christ, which passeth knowledge, that ye might be filled with all the fullness of God. Now unto him that is able to do exceeding abundantly above all that we ask or think, according to the power that worketh in us. Unto him be glory in the church by Christ Jesus throughout all ages, world without end. Amen. Let's go to the Lord in prayer. Father in heavens, we bow before you this morning. We thank you, Lord, for another opportunity to come to your house. Lord, thank you for this sweet spirit that we feel. Yes, there's so much significance in this verse. It's because that we serve a God that exceeds our expectations on a daily basis, on an hourly basis. Every breath of air that we breathe is a gift from God. Amen. And I believe oftentimes, if we're not careful, we can get wrapped up in life, in the cycles of life, and the busyness that life throws at us, and we fail to realize just how exceedingly abundantly our God exceeds our expectations. And he has us all this morning. Can I say that? Can I speak on your behalf? Whether you realize it or not, he's exceeded all our expectations. You think about some of the things that God's done in your life. You think about some of the things that you've asked for. And relating to ourselves versus God's power and him being able to do what he does, oftentimes we can be operate in this manner that we under-promise someone something or we over-deliver. Now, to explain that, I'm just going to give you an illustration. Let's say you asked me to mow your yard, and I might have a mowing business or something, and you asked me to come mow your yard. I've never mowed it before. I don't know what it's going to cost. I don't know how long it's going to be. It's the first time. So I'm going to give you a price. And I say, well, I think I can do this for around such and such amount, and it'll take me such and such a period of time to do this yard, to do your yard work. And I come and I do that yard work, and it goes a whole lot smoother than I thought. It turns out better than I could have imagined or you could have imagined, and in less time, and I was able to give you a reduced rate. That is along the lines of what I'm talking about. And it's good to do that. And I'm not just talking financially. I'm talking spiritually. I'm talking mentally. I'm talking between you and I. A lot of times, if we're not careful, we'll overpromise and underachieve. Amen? We might be telling that we can do this or we can do that. And when we start acting on that promise or acting on that task at hand, and we realize that we can't do what we said we could. But I'm thankful this morning that our God exceeds our expectations. In everything. Have you noticed in your life? And when we start acting on that promise or acting on that task at hand, and we realize that we can't do what we said we could. But I'm thankful this morning that our God exceeds our expectations. In everything. Have you noticed in your life? The many times that you've asked God for something, and not only has he, a lot of you have got raises, a lot of you have got promotions, a lot of you have been blessed to maybe get another job that's even better or pay more, or you even like it more. Did you sign up and ask God to do that when you signed up for that job? Probably not. What about this? You ones that are retired, I'm going to pick on you this morning. You that are retired, did you ever think you'd have it made as good as you do when you don't have to get up in the morning and go to work and still get paid? Amen? And enjoy life and not be tied down and still have benefits and still have a

a check coming, and when you grow older and you begin to get those rewards for your job and the years of service and the bills are still being paid for, you're still being taken care of. Sure, you may have to adjust some things and do some things, but I don't think anybody in here this morning is lacking for anything. Can I say that? Matter of fact, I'll just go ahead and say this. We're probably a whole lot more blessed than we deserve. Amen? We're probably a whole lot more blessed than we deserve. Sure, we've had bumps in the road. Sure, we've had some tough times. We've had some struggles and trials and tribulations and things that go wrong and things that happen that get us down and cause us to worry and to fret and be discouraged. But all in all, church, can't you say this morning, each and every one of us, that God has exceeded our expectations of Him in our life? When's the last time you've thanked Him? Ourselves this morning, I think if we have been given a task to do, or someone's asked us to do something, or we've made a promise, we need to under-promise and overachieve. Amen? It's a whole lot better for me to tell you something and not only follow through with what I tell you, but go above and beyond what I've told you or what I promised you or what I've told you would take place, as to be the opposite. Church, I want to say something this morning. I'm just going to be honest. The Lord knows my heart, and I'm not judging anybody because I'm as guilty as anybody else. But a lot of times, if God don't answer our prayers the way we want to or the way we see it right then and there, our request, and we think God's not heard us, God's not listening, we'll throw a pity party or pout or whatever you want to call it and think, well, why me, Lord? Why is this happening? Or why didn't this take place? Or when all along, church, God is looking out for our best interest according to His will. You see, a lot of times we can't get that through our thick heads that God is looking for our best interest. Our best interest that we think we have may not line up with God. And I'll tell you something. I'd a whole lot rather line up with God's best interest. Why didn't this take place? Or when all along, church, God is looking out for our best interest according to His will. You see, a lot of times we can't get that through our thick heads that God is looking for our best interest. Our best interest that we think we have may not line up with God. And I'll tell you something. I'd a whole lot rather line up with God's best interest for my life is what I think my best interest is. Are in my us with, but ain't God been good to us the whole time? Ain't God been good to us the whole time that we've been His child? Each and every day, each and every step of the way, the highs, the lows, the valleys, the mountaintops, the troubles, the trials, He's been right there with us. And not only has He delivered us, but He's strengthened us. He's caused us to grow in Him and draw closer to Him. Think about looking back your life and think, I don't know how God brought me through it, but He did. You ever thought that? Or I don't know why God did what He did, bless me like He has, or why God's been so good to me, despite my shortcomings, despite my failures, despite my old sinful flesh, despite all the wrongdoings that I've done, the sins I've committed, He still blessed me beyond measure. That's what kind of God we serve, church. That exceeds, that goes above and beyond what we ask or think or even expect of Him. But we can be so wrapped up in the blessings that God gives us that we fail to give Him thanks and praise for it.

say oftentimes, and I believe you understand what I'm saying, God spoils us. He spoils us, doesn't he? He spoils us. Not only is he good to us, he's so good. Amen? He's so good. Not only does he simply promise, he promises, he delivers, and he goes above and beyond what we expected him to do. Take the bad things that maybe happened in your life or the valleys, and maybe losing a loved one, a family member or spouse or someone, and you didn't think, you've dreaded it your whole life and thought about it when the time comes that I lose that loved one, I lose that friend or family member. I don't know if I'm going to make it. I don't know if I can do without them. And then you turn around and look at what God has brought you from, what God has brought you through, and what God has seen you through and how you are today. Sure, you may have a void still in your life. Sure, you may be missing that loved one. Sure, you may be heartbroken. But church, I want to tell you something. And you have to admit it this morning. Whether you realize it or not, God's been with you every step of the way. And not only has he been with you, that's enough, ain't it? God's been with me, that's enough, because I know everything's going to be all right when God's with me. But not only has God been with you through those situations, God has blessed you. God has made himself real to you. God's given you peace and comfort, understanding and guidance. God is somehow, some way through his divine intervention that he has for us and our purpose in our life, he's brought us through and he's conquered it for us. We've overcome it. We may not be over it, but we've made it through. God's blessed us. I'm thankful this morning that my God not only blesses me, but he exceeds my expectations.

divine intervention that he has for us and our purpose in our life. He's brought us through and he's conquered it for us. We've overcome it. We may not be over it, but we've made it through. God's blessed us. I'm thankful this morning that my God not only blesses me, but he exceeds my expectations of him. We may not be over it, but we've made it through. God's blessed us. I'm thankful this morning that my God not only blesses me, but he exceeds my expectations. We serve a God that when he makes a promise, he keeps it. Amen? We don't even know about. How many inches we were from death and didn't realize it? Maybe a drunk driver we passed on the road, or maybe something that took place that we just happened to somehow, some way be out of the way of, or just miss. A catastrophe or tragic situation in our life. A lot of times we just need to say, God, I'm sorry. I'm sorry that not only have you been good and met my needs, and you've met my wants, you've even blessed me with things I didn't ask for, but yet you still give them to me. And I apologize for not to expecting you to do that, or expecting things like this to fall in my lap or to happen in my life, but God, you still bless me. Look at your family. Oh, look at your kids, how much you worry and fret. Me and Nikki was talking a while ago, her daughter's in Washington, and I said, all you get to do is worry. And she laughed, said, yeah, but you know God's right there with her. You look at these children in here this morning. Oh, what a blessing. Young and old. You look at your family. What all God's done for your family. Saved you. And I trust and pray everybody in here has been saved. If not, I beg of you, ask Jesus Christ to come in your heart and life today. Don't wait another minute. I'd love to tell you how to be saved. But those of you that are saved this morning, look at what God's done to your family. Sure, you may have family members that are not saved, that are lost. Sure, you may have family members that you're concerned about or that you're worried about, but you look at what God's done. God's give you the ability to witness to them. God's give you the ability to be a good influence on them. God's given you the ability to pray for them. And I don't know about you, but as easy as it seems to give up sometimes, God of all peoples, nobody we need to give up on. Amen. Here we find God exceeding our expectations in life. But how can he do that? There's some ways that he does that, and I want to show them to you this morning, just briefly here, and I'll try to hurry along. Number one, we're more than forgiven. Amen? Think about this. Not only are we forgiven, we're adopted. We're adopted through salvation into the family of God. Isn't that what the Bible tells us? We're more than forgiven. We're adopted by God. We're in the family. Christ took our punishment that we deserve. Jesus took our place. But it goes on beyond forgiveness. We've been adopted. We've been forgiven of our sins, past, present, and future, because that blood that was shed on that cross for you and I's sins. Ephesians 1, chapter 1, verse 5. Listen to this. Having predestinated us into the adoption of children by Jesus Christ to himself according to the good pleasure of his will.

Romans chapter 8, verse 17. And if children, then heirs, heirs of God, and joint heirs with Christ, if so be that we suffer with him, that we may be also glorified together. God's went ahead before us, laid out the roadmap of our life. He knew that you was going to be a Christian when you was in your mother's womb. Isn't that wonderful? He knew that what you're going to go through in your life before you even realized what life was. Think about this. This humbles me. God knew a long time ago how we was going to treat him, yet he still treats us like his own children. And certainly better than we treat him. We have more than forgiveness. We have more than peace. Amen? You go back and look in the Old Testament, and you can see where the Bible speaks of peace, and they use the word shalom. You look up and study that word, and it goes so much further than peace. It goes so much further than just the word peace. Shalom is not just a reflection of having peace.

0: really and truly have a lack for nothing. We do. Sure, we want stuff, but that's not what I'm talking about this morning. All your needs have been met or are going to be met according to His will. I can say that because that's the kind of God we serve. That's the kind of God that gives us forgiveness, more than forgiveness. It gives us peace, more than just peace. And last but not least, we have more than provision. Anybody in here this morning say, God's not provided for you? I can say we'd probably say this morning, right or wrong, that we feel like sometimes God's not provided the way we thought, but really and honestly, has He not provided for us according to His will? According to His will. And church, we need to believe that God will provide for us on down the road. On down the road of life. But get this, He provides for us in ways that exceeds our expectation. Amen? We as Christians, we have something more precious than gold. More precious than any earthly possession, accomplishment, desire that we could want or have. There's not enough money in the world to buy what God has given you and me. Thanks be unto God, we didn't have to pay anything. It was a free gift. God made provision for us on the cross at Calvary when He sent His only Son, Jesus Christ, to pay for our sin and give us salvation. Church, there's no price tag that can be put on that. So we have to be careful because we don't deserve nothing this morning. Amen? What we deserve, eternal separation from our Lord and Savior Jesus Christ. But through His provision, we have salvation. Through His provision, we have eternal life. Thanks be unto God that this world is not my home. Amen? Thanks be unto God that there'll come a time in our lives and we'll leave this old sinful world and we won't have to worry about a nut running the country. We won't have to worry about wars. We won't have to worry about what this country's fixing to do to us, what's happening around us, and what's on the brink of taking place. And to beat all, church, think about this, what our children will have.
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Bibles, turn with us to the book of John, John chapter 19. Thinking this week a lot on Calvary and a lot on the seven sayings on the cross. And boy, would it be good to get through that, go on each one of them. And there's a lot there, but we're not going to deal with them all tonight. We may go back and do it, but tonight we want to deal with the last one. But you read the book of John, chapter 19, and we're going to read part of it. But he was crucified for you and I. Hey, the gospel is the Lord Jesus Christ. That is the gospel. So I was talking to somebody yesterday, and they was talking about some preacher that said John wasn't the gospel. I'm thinking, well, I don't know what Bible he's in.

0: I don't know what he's reading, I don't know what, but the gospel is all about Jesus Christ from his birth all the way through, even before that. Jesus was going to Calvary, had his sight set like a flint to die for sinners like you and I. You see, in the Garden of Eden, it wasn't the second thought when God came up with the plan of salvation. It was before the foundation of the world. God already knew that Adam would sin. God already knew man couldn't keep the law. No, best we do, we're going to fail. We can read it Sunday after Sunday, but we still fail to keep the law. And the Bible said if we break one, we broke them all. I mean, that's what the Bible said. So keeping the law won't get you to heaven. It's good, and we ought to do our best to live by it and do it, but we fail each and every day. We fail at keeping that. That's why Jesus had to go to Calvary. That's why he had to do what the law couldn't do. The law showed us we was lost. The law was our schoolmaster. That's what the Galatians said. I mean, we wouldn't know right from wrong if it weren't for the law. Hey, but Jesus done what the law could not do, and that was go to Calvary and die for sinners so they could be saved. In other words, he bridged the gulf between heaven and earth. He hung there for you and I. But I want to read in the book of John chapter 19, and let's begin reading in verse 14. He's been brought to Pilate, and they took him to a place called Golgotha. Find your place, stand with us. John chapter 19 and verse 14. In the preparation of the Passover, in about the sixth hour, and he said unto the Jews, behold your king. But they cried out, away with him, away with him, crucify him. Pilate said unto them, shall I crucify your king? The chief priests answered, we have no king but Caesar. Then delivered he him, therefore, unto them to be crucified. And they took Jesus and led him away. And he, bearing his cross, went forth into a place called the place of the skull, which is called in the Hebrew Golgotha. When they crucified him and two others with him, on either side, one, and Jesus in the midst, Pilate wrote a title and put it on the cross. And the writing was, Jesus of Nazareth, the King of the Jews. This title then read many of the Jews, for the place where Jesus was crucified was nigh to the city, and it was written in Hebrew, Greek, and Latin. Then said the chief priest of the Jews to Pilate, write not the King of the Jews, but he said, I am King of the Jews. Pilate answered, what I have written, I have written. And then the soldiers, when they had crucified Jesus, took his garments and made four parts, to every soldier a part, and also his coat. Now the coat was woven from the top throughout. And they said therefore among themselves, let us not rend it, but cast lots for it, whose it shall be, that the scripture might be fulfilled, which saith, they parted my raiment among them, for my vesture they did lots. Then these things, therefore, the soldiers did. Now therefore stood by the cross of Jesus, his mother, and his mother's sister Mary, the wife of Cleopas, and Mary Magdalene. And when Jesus therefore saw his mother and the disciple standing by whom he loved, which we all know was John, he said unto him, unto his mother, woman, behold thy son. Then said he to the disciples, behold thy mother. And from that hour, that disciple took her unto his own home. After this, Jesus, knowing that all things were now accomplished, that the scripture might be fulfilled, saith, I thirst. Now there was set a vessel full of vinegar, And they filled a sponge with vinegar and put it upon hyssop and put it to his mouth. When Jesus therefore received the vinegar, he said, "It is finished." And he bowed his head and gave up the ghost. Their Father, God, we sure do love you this morning. I thank you for your presence. Thank you what I feel in my heart. God, help us. Lord, I pray that we'd bring it out in the way that you brought it to us. God, that we'd be a help to somebody, maybe somebody lost. God, in our midst, I pray the Holy Ghost, God, would deal with them and draw them to an old-fashioned altar. God, help us this morning, I pray. Without you, we're nothing. God, we need you, and God, we need you more than we need a crowd. God, we need the presence of a holy God, and we honor you, and we'll praise you and give you glory. In Jesus' name I do pray, amen, amen. I want to preach on that last saying that Jesus said there on the cross, right before he gave up the ghost, he said these words, "It is finished." It is finished. Preacher, what's he talking about? It is finished. And I believe that there's several things we could go, but we just want to deal with three this morning on why that he said it is finished. Jesus didn't come, Brother Mike, to raise the dead. Jesus didn't come to heal the sick. Jesus didn't come to do great works among the people. His sole purpose in coming to Calvary was to die for people like you and I that are sinners, worthless, no good for nothing. But God loved us that much that he would die for us.
1: Yes, sir.
0: Hey, Jesus said it is finished. How you go through our works among the people. How his sole purpose in coming to Calvary was to die for people like you and I that are sinners, worthless, no good for nothing. But God loved us that much that he would die for us.
1: Yes, sir.
0: Hey, Jesus said it is finished. How you go through all that he went through. How you see the pain that he felt. I mean, we can't even imagine what it was like to be that he's doing it for you. Hey, they took a plaited a crown of thorns. Hey, what's that? Have they woven it together? Have them thorns wasn't little thorns that you have out here in a briar patch. Them thorns was big thorns about like this. And they took it and they placed it on his head. Hey, picture in your mind the blood streaming down his face from the thorns being put. Hey, I don't think they eased it down there. Hey, I don't think it was easy, Miss Morrow, when they placed that crown of thorns on his head. Hey, I believe they wanted him to suffer. They wanted him to go through the pain that he was going through. And he done that. He took that for you and I. Oh, listen, them thorns were chosen for their sharpness in the symbolic weight. There was weight about it. Huh? Hey, listen, if they hadn't have pushed it down, the weight of the cross arm, they would have put it down. The crown was a sign of mockery. Hey, listen, the reed in his right hand was a mockery of a sepulcher. It's what it was. Hey, listen, the mock sepulcher will ridicule him. Hey, not only that, but they spit upon him. How many of you would take somebody walking up to you and spitting on you? Anybody here? Hey, anybody here would like to be spit on? Hey, anybody here like their beard plucked out? Hey, anybody here like to be smoked and beat? Hey, listen, they done that. Hey, Isaiah said this. He was wounded for our iniquities. He was bruised for our iniquities. He was wounded for our transgressions. What? Our sins. Hey, you got to think about that. You and I ought to have been taken on that cross that day. Hey, you and I deserved it. You and I ought to have been there. Hey, our old Sunday school teacher was gathered up at Indian Creek on a Saturday night, and he was talking to us young fellas, and he said, "You just picture Barabbas." Hey, Barabbas, I was supposed to hung that day, and they brought Barabbas and they brought Jesus, and they said, "Release one of them. Who do you want me to release?" And the crowd looked at him and pointed to Jesus, said, "Release Barabbas."

crucify Jesus. Hey, you know what Pilate done? He had to loose the shackles on old Barabbas. He broke them loose, and old Barabbas walked free that day. Hey, I don't think he looked back. Hey, he might have said, hey, they might change their mind, or I don't know, but I believe as quick as Barabbas could, he hightailed it going out of town, but he might have met somebody, and they looked at him and said, Barabbas, I thought you should have died that day, today. They might have even been coming to see him die. But he said all that Barabbas could do was point back and point at the Calvary, and say, that man took my place. Hey, do you know that's what he done for you? Hey, you ought to been there, Brother Mike. Hey, you ought to been there, Brother Jerry. Hey, I ought to been there. You ought to been there, Charles. Hey, every one of you deserved to die. But Jesus took our place and hung on Calvary so that we wouldn't have to. Oh, yeah, they don't do a whole lot for a lot of people. But I'm going to tell you what, down in my soul, there's a lot. Because I know what I was. I grew up in a Christian home. I grew up a good person. Hey, I don't know what it's like to be around a drunk daddy or a mom that drunk or cussing and all that. Hey, I was in high school before I even heard much cussing. Hey, I was blessed. I was brought up in that. But you know what? That didn't get me to heaven. Hey, I'm still a mean little boy. I wasn't mean to some, but I quit going to church. I started hanging around the wrong crowd. Hey, I started hanging around the drinkers. I started hanging around the druggies. Hey, I started hanging with them instead of being around God's people. Hey, but God in his grace and mercy have watched over me. Hey, I should have been there. Hey, I deserved that. But God, you deserved it. Oh, but God, I should have been the one that cat of nine tails was place on. I'm the one that crown of thorns should have been stuck down on. Hey, I'm the one that should have been smoked. Hey, I'm the one that should have been spit in my face. Hey, I'm the one that should have went through all that he went through. Hey, but he took my place so I wouldn't have to. Or to be in hell. You know what he done? He went to hell in my place. What he's talking about, he went down and took the keys, death and hell. Hey, I don't think he fought the devil. Hey, I don't think there's a fist fight down there. Hey, listen, I believe the devil knew he was whooped from the time he said it's finished. And I believe the devil just handed him over the keys. He knew that he couldn't do nothing else. Now all he focuses on is God's people. That's what he's trying to get us down, trying to get us discouraged, trying to get us whooped. Hey, listen, if we can cause us to lose our excitement about God, we'll quit telling people about Jesus. He can't do nothing about my salvation. Boy, he can sure try to discourage me along the way. Oh, but thank God, the suffering's over. He said, but hey, not only that, but he had a work to do. He didn't come. He didn't come, like I said a while ago, to raise the dead and heal the sick and do all those miracles that he'd done. Boy, I'm sure glad he did. Hey, I picture him at Dave, that bread, having fishes and that loaf and breaking it up. And man, I listened to a preacher this week. He said, can you imagine the people on the front row of that? There was a lot of people there that day. If you imagine the people on the front row out there as they're watching him as he's breaking that. And boy, they saw him get just a little fish and a little bread and all that. But here he is feeding 5,000 and having 12 baskets left over. Can you imagine what's that? Hey, but he didn't come to do that. You know why he did? The Bible said he had compassion on him. You know why he did? He looked at him. The disciples were saying, send them away. Send them home. And Jesus looked at him and had compassion on him. Ain't you glad his ways not like our ways? How many of you, there's people in your life you don't have much compassion for? Hey, because maybe something happened way back yonder in their life. Hey, you say, I don't want nothing to do with that bunch.

0: Hey, look at this and that, what they done. Look at this and what that and done. Hey, listen, I'm telling you. Hey, it's all of us has a past we're ashamed of. All of us have a place, something in our life we do not want it brought out and show the world. He already knows about it. We don't have compassion for him like he does. He looks at him and says, I love him. As a matter of fact, the Bible said, for God so loved the world that he gave his only begotten Son, that whosoever believes in him shall not perish but have everlasting life. And you know what he done? That world means everybody. Red, everybody, black and white, purple, whatever color. Hey, that means he loved them all. Out to Africa, out to Iraq, to Iran, hey, to the Jews, to everybody. He loved them all. Huh? Ain't you glad he had compassion? Huh? Hey, I'm glad he had compassion here in Yancey County to a little fella named Randall Robinson. Hey, I'm glad he did. I'm glad he had compassion for you. Hey, John chapter 19, 26 said, after this, knowing that all things were accomplished that he sent him out to do, he said, it is finished. The work was done. He came when he left heaven, when he stepped out and came down into a virgin's womb, and was born of a woman. He was in the flesh just like you and I. He hurt just like you and I. Hey, listen, he got tired like you and I. I read one place he's in the hinder part of the ship asleep. Hey, I read where he's sitting on the well. He asked that woman at the well to give him something to drink. Huh? He got thirsty. He got hungry. He was in the flesh just like you and I. Hey, listen, he was in the flesh. He come that way. Because he had a work to do. And he made his way to Calvary. Philippians said this. I've read this a lot of times here lately. In chapter 2, verse 8. And being found in fashion as a man. He humbled himself. And became obedient unto death. Even the death of the cross. I picture it in my mind. I've said this time and time again. I can see him in the Father. And the Father looks over at him and says, I need you to go before the foundation of the world. Before the sun was hung in the sky. Before the water was put on the earth. Before there was land. Before there was anything. Hey, I believe God looked at his son, Charles, and said, I need you to go die for him. Hey, I'm going to create man. And man's going to live in a perfect environment. Hey, man is going to be sinless there for a while, but they're going to mess up. God knew what was in man. He knew what man would do. He knew Adam was going to sin. Hey, when he anointed David as king of Egypt, or king of the of his people, hey, you know what he done? Hey, he knew he was going to sin with Bathsheba. Huh? Hey, he knew what he was. And he knew he wasn't perfect. He knew he would mess up. He knew he'd come short. But he had a work to do, and that's why he came. I was thinking this morning there, nobody else could do this work. Nobody could. No, sir. Huh? Adam couldn't do it. He sinned in the Garden of Eden. Hey, Abraham couldn't do it. It wasn't long after he got made that journey over there. There goes a famine. You know what he done? He went down into Egypt, and he lied. And he couldn't do it. Abraham couldn't do it. Jacob couldn't do it. Huh? Hey, David couldn't do it. Samson couldn't do it. Hey, on and on and on. Hey, not one person was born who was able to live sinless and be a spotless sacrifice for you and I. Nobody. Nobody could. Hey, only Jesus could be the Lamb without blemish. Hey, not only the suffering was over, hey, and the work was finished, but also the debt was paid. Think, you and I owed a debt that we could not pay. He paid a debt he did not owe. Huh? Hey, you say, what did he do? You know what God done? He bankrupted heaven pretty much and gave his darling son to die. Hey, reading the Bible about a merchant looking for a goodly pearl. And he finds that pearl of great price. Yep. He gives everything he has for it. Why? He wanted it. Hey, he loved it. He wanted it. You know what Jesus done? He gave his life for the church. Hey, the born again believers. Hey, the church ain't the building. It ain't the steeple on top. Hey, every church got a steeple, ain't God's people. Every church got a people, ain't telling it right. Hey, everybody. Hey, but listen, I'm glad there's those that are, and they're telling people about Jesus. Amen. Oh, the debt was paid. I want people to know that he paid the debt. Hey, Isaiah said he shall see the travail of his soul and shall be satisfied. You know what he done when he gave his life on the cross? He pleased the Father. You see, Brother Jerry, they offered sacrifice after sacrifice after sacrifice. All the blood of the bulls and the goats and the turtle doves, all that blood down through the, can you imagine the animals that was shed? Huh? Can you imagine the Passover, them right leading them animals in and all that, and the animals, all that took place? But all that blood could not one drop atone for my sin or your sin. What'd it do, preacher? It rolled it back. Huh? Hey, not what didn't take it away. It covered it up. It rolled it back. Hey, it was still there. But then Jesus came. Huh? Jesus came born of a woman. When the fullness of time had come, hey, he was born of a woman. What for? To redeem you and I. Hey, what was lost in the garden? Hey, listen, he redeemed sinners like you and I. He was, you know what happened? The Father said, I'm pleased. He took that blood, put it on the mercy seat. Them priests and high priests, they had to offer for themselves before they could go into the holies of holies. They did, huh? And if they heard them bells quit, they had a rope tied on them, they'd drag them out. Because they know God killed them because they went in there with sin in their lives. He'd drag them out. Hey, but this high priest, he was perfect. Hey, he took our sin. He took your sin. Hey, that was placed upon the Lamb of God. Hey, boy, Brother Mike, I think of my sin. Over the years, 64-year-old, I think of all the sin in my life that was placed on him. But wait a minute, it wasn't only my sin. It was your sins was laid upon him. Can you imagine? He cut the lights out. God can't look upon sin. My God, why hast thou forsaken me? Jesus cried out from the cross. He couldn't look on him because of the sin of you and I that was laid upon him. Hey, listen, in 2 Corinthians 5, it says this, for he hath made him to be sin for us who knew no sin, that we might be the righteousness of God in him. That's why he went. Hey, Romans 3:24, being justified freely by his grace through the redemption that is in Christ Jesus, whom God has sent forth to be a propitiation through faith in his blood. I looked at the word of, I can't even say it good. I looked it up. You know what it means? A pleasing. God was pleased. Hey, it pleased him to bruise his son. It pleased him to give him the Calvary. Hey, you say, that ain't much of a father. Hey, he done that for you and I. He loved us that much that he would give his son to die for you and I. Oh, hey, it pleased the Father. We're not justified by our good works. You say, preacher, I'm a good person. I've had people tell me on the van. I've had them tell me. They say, hey, I'm trying to be good and do good so I can get to heaven because I want to go to heaven when I die. You can be good and good all you want to. The blood ain't applied, you're still going to die and go to hell.
1: Right.
0: It is. Hey, a lot of preachers won't tell you that. Hey, you can try to do better. Hey, you can try to turn over a new leaf. Hey, you can do all the things that you need to do. You can go to church 3 times a week. Hey, you can read your Bible. Hey, you can try to pray. You can do all that, but that'll never get you to heaven. We're not saved by words. We're saved by faith. We're saved through faith, by grace, and that not of ourself. That's why Charles, hey, you know what would happen if we could get in on our good works? We'd be bragging about it. Charles say, man, I've taught Sunday school for years and years and years. That's why I'm here. I played that guitar for years and years and years. That's why I'm here. I taught Sunday school for years. Hey, I've done this. I've done that. Hey, but not one work that you can do. Let me ask you this. If works could get you to heaven, how many works would you have to do? If you could work your way in, how much would you have to work? God knew we couldn't do it. Hey, God knew we were failures. God knew what we was and how sinful we was. Hey, we wasn't nothing but a bunch of sinners. Hey, but God said, I love them. Hey, they can't live good enough. They can't do good enough. They can't help anybody good enough. I'm going to give my son to die for them to make a way that you and I could stand here today and say, I'm saved, I'm saved, I'm saved. Huh? Hey, listen, if you're not saved, it'd be a good day to get saved. Hey, if you don't know him, it'd be a good day to get introduced to him. You say, preacher, I've made profession of my profession, and I just fell. Hey, I remember back when I went to the altar. I went twice. I got pulled to the altar by somebody. I said, don't you want to go to heaven? I said, yeah. Let me ask you this. If somebody set you down and said and told you about heaven and told you about hell and asked you, do you want to go to heaven? What do you think they'd say? You ain't gonna say, that's why I don't do that during vacation Bible school. That's why I don't do it. Just say, hey, do you want to go to heaven? I've seen people go out and knocking on doors and say, hey, do you want to go to heaven? Hey, when you die? Sure, everybody does. But I'm going to tell you, you don't get saved until the Holy Ghost draws you. I remember Tommy Maney, plain as the day, Grapevine Church of God over in Madison County, my grandpa preaching. I remember old Tommy coming back and saying, don't you want to go? I was young. I had no idea what he was talking about. But he said, hey, why don't you come on up here? Don't you want to go to heaven? Don't you want to get saved? I said, well, sure I do. He got me by the hand. Here I went. I went in, got in the altar. They rejoiced. Man, I thought I got saved. Hey, I got baptized. I'd done all the things that we're supposed to do, but the Holy Ghost had not drawn me. 2 weeks later, I lied. Mom and Dad or something. I don't know, in school or something. And I thought, well, that's it. I've lost again. Years go by. I'm in dating a little old girl and go to Henderson church with me. She went to church in Hendersonville. We went. During the altar call, she said, let's go. She's pretty. She said, let's jump off the roof. I might have done that. I don't know. But I went. And I went to the altar. They thought I got saved, thought everything was good. But you know what? 2 weeks later, I messed up again. In some way, I thought, well, that's it again. That's it again. And then one Sunday morning, I had to get out Baptist Church. I'm going to tell you, it takes the drawing of the Holy Ghost. I'm sitting about the third pew back. The man of God preached. Everybody thought I was saved, thought everything was good. I'm telling you, the word of God got a hold of my heart. I mean, it broke me. I mean, he showed me I was lost. I realized, hey, if I don't get saved, I'm going to die and go to hell. Hey, listen, I fell under an old-time Holy Ghost conviction. Exactly right. We sang that song. You sang that song. I'm glad I got lost. Under conviction, weary of sin. That was my only way. Oh, it is. Hey, got under conviction. He drove me. Hey, I realized for the first time I was lost. I needed to be saved. And I made my way to an altar on this side. And asked Jesus to come into my heart. I got baptized again. He said, but you got baptized that other time. I just went down a center and come up a center. Huh? I don't think that worked good this time. I don't think that worked this time, Charles. Hey, I had to go through it again. I got baptized in the river that time. Hey, listen, hey, when the Holy Ghost draws you, it'll make a difference. Yes, sir. Yes, sir. You say, I can't live it, preacher. Nobody can live it. But you know what the difference is? The Holy Ghost on the inside of you, dealing with you. Start to do something you ain't supposed to do or say something you shouldn't say. If you can do that and don't feel bad about it, something wrong. Huh? He deals with me, Brother Jerry. He deals with me. Hey, the work was over. Hey, the suffering was over and the debt was paid. Thank God I didn't have to pay the debt. He paid it for me. Oh, listen. You know over there with the Good Samaritan, that man come down from Jerusalem, fell among thieves. Hey, the priest come by. It's the Levi first. Picture's the law. No, the priest come by. Priest come by first. And he walked by on the other side. You know what that is? That's religion. That's what religion do for you. They don't care for you. Walk by on the other side. The Levi come by, picture of the law. He would come over to him. I probably think, man, you're in bad shape. Man, you're beat. I mean, you're hurting. Your arm's broke. I don't know what all was wrong with him, but he said he's in bad shape. And he walked on. See, he couldn't do nothing with him. Religion couldn't do nothing with him. The law couldn't do nothing with him. Then come down the Good Samaritan. Yes. And he went over to him. And he bound him.

0: oil in his wounds. Hey, can I tell you? Then he took him. I don't probably bandaged him up. And he took him and he put him on his donkey and took him to the inn. He didn't say, well, you're good enough to get there on your own. He took him there. Then when he got in there, hey, you know what he done? He paid the fare. Yeah. Much he owe. Here it is. And before he walked away, he said, if he owes anything else, when I come back, when I come back, I will repay him. Huh? He paid a debt that we did not owe, that we owe. He paid a debt he did not owe. I owed a debt I could not pay. It was above any means I could handle. Somebody said, I got saved. Didn't have a dime when I got saved. I didn't have a penny when I got saved. It wouldn't have mattered if you had $1 million. That wouldn't have done you no good. If you'd won the lottery and had $50 million in the bank, that wouldn't have saved you. It took the blood of Jesus Christ on Calvary, and he said these words, it is finished. It's took care of. No more suffering. No more work. No more payment. It's been paid. And get this, paid in full. Huh? Redeemed by the Spirit of God. I mean, he's in us. We're sealed until the day of redemption. How long, preacher? Till he comes back. Huh? And we're going to leave out. Lord, come, Piana. He's coming back, by the way. Preacher, I don't know. I've heard that all my life. Don't change the things. Scoffers in these days. My son's calling me. Huh? Scoffers. Saying, where is it? We've heard it all our life. We've heard people say that, but I'm going to tell you, it don't matter whether you believe it or not. One of these days, you're going to step out on the cloud and say, come up hither. Revelation chapter 4, verse 1 is going to come to life. Come up hither, and we're going to leave out and meet him in the air. Do you know him? Do you know if you're saved? Do you know if the blood's been applied to your heart, to your life? You see, that's at the end of the way, that's all that's going to matter. If the blood's been applied. Does everybody stand us for a moment?
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Good morning, church family. Was that not awesome? We had a great week. Vacation Bible School, if you weren't here, I mean, you missed a lot. We come now to the time when we give our tithes and our offerings. You have several different ways. You can do it on the internet. You can give it to the ones coming through. And let us go and give our offertory prayer. Heavenly Father, we come to Thee thanking Thee for this beautiful morning. We thank Thee for the great week we had Vacation Bible School. We ask that You would bless the giver and the gift, and may it be You.

Through and let us go and give our offertory prayer. Heavenly Father, we come to thee thanking thee for this beautiful morning. We thank thee for the great week we had Vacation Bible School. We ask that you would bless the giver and the gift, and may it be used for thy kingdom. We ask in Christ's name. Amen.

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It should be a familiar melody.

0: If you enjoyed that, will you say amen?
1: Amen.
0: Some of those parents look like they were in captivity in there. Amen. Thank y'all for being here. Stand up if you will. Please turn around and give your neighbor a high five. Tell them they look a whole lot better than you thought they would this morning. As you remain standing, please take your Bibles, join me in the book of Matthew chapter number 19. Matthew chapter number 19. Thank you for being with us, visitors and guests. We're glad to have you. Welcome you back anytime. I'm sure Alex made the various announcements of items and things that are happening. So we thank the Lord for that. As you can see on our property, as you look around from place to place, we have no place, no space. The only green grass that we have accessible to us is just in front of the fellowship hall. That's it. The man that owns this building across the street, we tried to negotiate to buy it because we own the property on that side of the street, but it's too far for a family life center or an activity building that our kids could spend some time in, and basketball and games and all of that stuff. We don't need a fellowship hall. We have a beautiful one there that's just been redone, fantastic. Holds 220 people, and we scrunch them in there if we need to. But we have no activity place at all. The gentleman that owns that property gave me a price of over $600,000. And that was not a good number. I need you to start today praying for that property. We need it. It's not that we want it. We need it. The only patch of ground on this place that you can entertain children is that one grassy spot right out there under the drive-thru. That's it. Nowhere else. It's unreasonable price, about 3-4 times unreasonable. And I need you to start praying that we get that property because we need it. We need it for God's people, God's growth, God's family. We see things like Brittany and the team did here for Bible school and see them up here. We are limited by access. Once you can offer additional things, it has an appeal to it. It doesn't mean that people don't love God because they don't come. Sometimes you cannot minister to people if you don't have what they need. Amen.
2: Amen.
0: And I don't have room at my house.
3: Amen.
0: Soft answer turns away wrath. Let's pray for that starting today. Would you join me in that, please? Father, now you know our situation. That's not a mystery to you, and we have waited and thought and talked, and it's been of no value. And we know that you are in control of all things, so we want to ask you to make this property available for our church family. It is accessible to us. We can get our kids there and back easily, and it will require some construction and some stuff going on. So we just ask today as we begin this process of praying that this would be a reality for our kids and for the future of this fellowship. Help us to honor you in all things, that our prayers can be heard. Help us walk obediently, that we can be a good witness. Bless these that have come in Jesus' name. And everybody said amen. Before you're seated, let me read, please, Matthew chapter 19. If you have that, will you say amen?
1: Amen.
0: Verse 13 says, when we were there, they brought little children to Jesus that he might put his hands on them and pray and bless them. But the disciples rebuked them, and Jesus said, suffer the little children and forbid them not for such to come unto me, for of such is the kingdom of heaven. And he put his hands upon them and blessed them, and they departed. Father, have your way today in Jesus' name. And everybody said amen.
1: Amen.
0: May be seated, please. Thank you so much. Today, we're going to deal, as many of you already know, that's not me, but anyway, there we go. We have been doing now for a long time the year of knowledge. We've used a lot of different subject matters, as you can see, and we will continue to do that as we, well, we're going the other way. Let me see if I can, that's a little bit too far. We'll get it here in a minute. Amen. Say amen, somebody.
1: Amen.
0: All right. So today we're going to deal with the discipline of knowledge. The fact that discipline is necessary for you to learn. How many of you, when you were in school, college, undergraduate school, whatever the case may be, prayed for the Lord to come back? Would you say amen? Just there when you're in class and you're saying, Lord, will you come back and get me now? Amen. Learning is difficult. Learning is hard. Some of us grew up entirely different from the rest of us. And our children today are growing up differently than we grew up. With all the accessibility that they have. We had a young man in Charlotte when we pastored there. He was just a little fella. He was in my karate class, and he was a gamer, too. I'm telling you, boy, he would fight, and he just a character. He got his mother's credit card and went on the computer and bought $400 worth of games on the computer. Needless to say, they wasn't happy. We have different ways now. Timeout has come into play. And one man told me the worst thing about timeout is when his wife put him in it. Say amen, somebody. So we find ourselves in a challenging spot. Our kids are coming up and they're different. We don't know how to deal with that sometimes. Dr. Spock, that wrote the book about kids, it was said on his deathbed that he said he had made a terrible mistake for the world. I don't know. But I do know that it is different than what it was, and we do need discipline in life because it's part of life. We have to have it. And if we don't have it, we're gonna mess up what God would have us to do. And in the process of that, I want to draw your attention to this particular picture here of the Marine Corps and boot camp, when this is a time that you learn discipline for sure. I also want to draw your attention to 82 years ago, yesterday, D-Day happened. 82 years ago. It's an incredible thing to think about.

I had have met friends, become friends, and church members that were there on that day. And it's very challenging to think about 82 years and what God did and how things changed. We also are reminded that these young men, I know of a few that lied to get into service because they wanted to serve so bad. Many 19-year-old men, scared to death. The amphibious machines opened up that front gate and they fought their way to the beach. This is the day after that. 82 years ago today, our military woke up to blood-soaked beaches and bodies lying everywhere. It cost for us to be here this morning. We don't ever want to forget that. We don't want to ever forget what it took to get us where we are. I have just a little bit. Some of you can't see that because directly at me, but on the sides you can see it. I'll read it so you'll understand what I'm saying. D-Day, June 6th, yesterday, 1944, was the largest amphibious invasion in history, making the beginning of the Allied liberation of Western Europe and from Nazi occupation. The overview is simply this. The D-Day invasion commended Operation Overlord was launched on June the 6th, 1944, yesterday, 82 years ago, anniversary. During World War II, it involved a massive coalition assault by land, air, and sea forces. Of the Allies against Germany occupied France, specifically Normandy coast. The operation aimed to establish a strong foothold in Western Europe, ultimately leading to the defeat of Nazi Germany. I don't want us to forget stuff like this, folks. I want us to teach our kids stuff like this because it was an incredible thing that happened that we could be here. The first wave of D-Day saw catastrophic casualties, primarily those on Omaha Beach, where some initial units lost over 90% of their men in the opening minutes. Imagine that. Imagine that. In the opening minutes. Across the entire operation, an estimated 4,413 Allied troops were killed yesterday, 82 years ago. But the immense danger was heavily concentrated in the initial landing, the high cost of casualties. Company A, the 116th Infantry, suffered 66% casualties within the first 15 minutes of hitting the sand. We know that if you know anything about history, and you may have seen some movies about that. We know that the Nazis were bunkered in, and they were hidden, and they had all sorts of weapons. And as I went back to this particular picture here, I've got it forthcoming, I guess. But they had these things in the water that they couldn't get all the way up on, so they had to get in the water and go out to, or get out to the sand. The Bedford boys, 19 out of 34 men from Bedford, Virginia, were killed on Omaha Beach, the first wave, 19 of 34. Ranger companies, the 2nd Ranger Battalion, experienced up to a 55% casualty rate reaching the base of the cliffs. A lot going on and a lot to think about. We don't want to forget those things because we had great prices paid that we could be here, but no greater price ever paid than that of Jesus Christ. Amen. And it's valuable to understand. It's valuable to understand and appreciate the military and shake their hand and hug their neck because they paid a price. Maybe some were not in war. Maybe some were stateside the whole time. It doesn't matter. They're ready. They signed. They put their hand in the air and said, we will defend. And we thank God for that. Amen? Amen. But in this particular sermon today, I want to talk to you a little bit about
the discipline of knowledge. Now, I will say this to you, that people that landed and had to get out in that water and go and see their buddies shot down and scared to death, not only some of them survived, but the mental warfare that they went through. And even though I had a Vietnam veteran one time, I was witnessing to him, and he said to me, "I'm not worried about hell, I've already been." And I said, as bad as Vietnam was, it's not worse than hell is. As bad as Normandy and Omaha and other places that our troops landed and dropped from the sky into was bad, but not as bad as hell. Hell is eternal. Hell scares me. Not for me, but for those that are going to plunge into it, thinking everything's all right. It concerns me that we as a body of believers have been so blessed materially, so blessed corporately, that we often forget the reason why we're blessed. In this passage of Scripture in Matthew 19, the Bible talks to us about three particular areas in these verses to follow. The first is reaching those in need. That's what the church is supposed to do. We're supposed to reach those in need. Someone asked me one time, why do we go all around the world and police the world? Why do we go to do this? Why do we go do that? Why? Well, one of the reasons, and we may have done some of it maybe haphazardly, I'm not sure. That's not my point to place judgment on that. But my reasoning to you is this. The reason that many military invasions happened overseas is to keep them from coming here. So we're protecting the homeland. And you and I need to understand the discipline of knowledge is reaching those in need. And it takes discipline to do that. Oh, it's easy just to sit back and lock the door and have provisions enough and to spare. But it takes effort to reach those in need, especially when you're not in need. Especially when you don't have any problems necessarily, you have some trouble along the way, but really no big major deal. It's hard to get up and get out. It's hard to share the good news. It's hard to make it work when everything's well at home. I remember back, some of you will remember, some of you older folks will remember presidential candidate, I think it was presidential candidate, that said on his campaign, two cars in every garage and a chicken in the pot. When you're doing well, it's hard to see those that are not. Could I get an amen on that? Amen. You see, not only reaching the need, but responding to those that fail to see it. See, I have a responsibility. If I'm reaching the need, I need to bring somebody with me, but they may not see it. They might say, this is a common way. Well, that's the way they are. They want to do that. Well, some do. We've dealt with homeless people many times over the years, and some are just happy to be homeless. They don't care. They don't want nothing to do. They don't care about nothing. They don't mind to steal. They don't mind to lay out in the snow. They don't care. But not everybody's that way. We see these drug cities, these drug people on the street. And if you have any heart at all, it'll break your heart to see these people out of their mind circling and spinning, young folks laying on the sidewalk on concrete. How do we help them? I don't know. I don't know how we can help them. I don't know what program it would take to make that take place. I just don't know. But what I do know is that we need to respond to people that we know that fail to see them as a need. And there's a need for us. There's a need in our community. There's a need in our neighborhood. There's a need in our church family. There's a great need, and to have the discipline of knowledge is critical. And then in that process of responding to those that fail to see the need, I need to receive the need to make a difference. I need to understand where someone's coming from. You see, if I don't understand where you're coming from, I'm not able to help you. Because then I'm going to judge you based on what I think about what you should do. Did you get that? If I don't understand where you've come from, then I am going to judge you based on where I think you should be coming from or what you should do. I need to understand you. I need to understand where you are
and who you are and what interests

you. There's some people that that can do some things well, some cannot. That particular thing. I remember one year we were doing a witnessing campaign, and we used to be able to go out on Tuesday night or Thursday night, sometimes Sunday afternoon, and it's dangerous now. You get shot. Amen. Somebody might think you're the revenue coming up. I had a couple that tried that witnessing business. They said, "We're going to try this witnessing business, preacher." I said, "That'd be great." The wife come back with the husband and said, "Well, we went to 4 or 5 places." I said, "How'd it go?" He said, "There wasn't nobody home. We prayed before we got there that nobody'd be home." See, man, somebody. Matthew 19 tells us something about Jesus. The Bible says they brought children to him. Aren't you glad? I mean, we saw these kids up here. We see the opportunity we have to invest in their minds and to bless them. And thank God for Brittany and others that have been in children's ministry. Miss Janice, 40 years, taught children, just more than that, actually. But just an incredible thing. You got to have a heart for that. Amen. Amen. I'll give you $5. I don't have a heart for that. Amen. I just don't. I mean, that's just not one of my gifts. I've got some gifts. That's not one of them. Amen. Amen. But those that have it, God bless you. Amen. There'll be a star in heaven for you you can't carry when you get there. Amen. Our modern day child is challenging any way you look at it. And Jesus said, "Bring him to me." Well, that's what we do. That's our challenge. I must reach those in need. Why? Because the care of Jesus. He cares for people. Aren't you glad? Amen. Aren't you glad that God cares? Listen, I was a latchkey kid, so to speak. Had a difficult childhood. Mom, Dad wasn't there necessarily. And just different things going on. And so I can tell you that a parent or somebody in the church that can help you makes a lot of difference. I remember a couple of folks in my childhood coming up that made a difference. Tommy Phillips being one of those people. And Brother Tommy is a coach on a basketball team that I played on. I remember his wise counsel as just, I mean, he may not ever think that I was listening to anything. But I was. And I remember some things. I remember the kindness of people. You see, reaching those in need. Look with me, please, in verse 13. Then there were brought children unto Jesus that he should put his hands on them and touch them and pray for them. And his disciples said, no. They're a bother. They're trouble. Get them out. They didn't understand what Jesus was trying to do. Now, let me just mention this on a spiritual level too. Let me move it from age to a spiritual level. There's some people that are saved, but they're children in their faith. They haven't grown. They haven't matured as Christians. They're still on milk. They're still babes in Christ. Paul talked about this in Corinthians. And they had a preacher dispute. One like this preacher, one like that preacher. Paul said, y'all children, you don't understand the whole concept. So there are people that are full grown that are still children in the faith. We need to reach those people. We need to be willing to reach those people and not be as the disciples were, rebuked the people for coming. I have no interest at all ever in calling people out on Easter and Christmas. I know preachers that spend a lot of time on those two holidays talking about people that come on those two holidays. Thank God they're here. Amen. Just like we thank God you're here. Beautiful day. My goodness, how great it is. And the more you say amen, the quicker I'll get finished. See, I have that care of Jesus, but then there's the comfort. Look in verse 14, please. The Bible says this way. Jesus said, stop. Permit the children to come unto me. Don't rebuke them to come unto me, for of such is the kingdom of heaven. That's the innocence of what God is saying to us, that once we understand who he is and what he's about and we begin to learn and grow, we suddenly stand back and say, wow. Wow, I didn't know it was like this. I didn't know that your relationship... Listen, please listen to me. Your relationship with Christ can be like this. I didn't know that this relationship could be this good.
I didn't know how he, I heard people talk about it, but I didn't know how he walked with me and talked with me and called me by name. But once you get into that comfort part of Jesus, nothing will satisfy you then. Nothing can overcome that. Once you get into that fellowship, and oftentimes we go sort of in and out of that from time to time based on what we're doing, but we need to get stuck to Jesus. Amen. I remember a group, a musical group, a Christian group years ago, and they were called, They were called something. It was good. Sold Out. Sold Out to Jesus. They broke up. Didn't last. Wasn't much sold out. See, there's something else here. Not only must I understand the reaching those in need, but I must respond to those that fail to see it. Now, ladies and gentlemen, it's easy to look at a chair in a Sunday school class and it be empty and just say, well, whatever. Or a pew where someone has sat for a number of times. Okay, whatever. It's different to respond to that. Let me show you what I mean. Look at the world's approach. The Bible says in verse 16, and behold, a man came to Jesus and called him good master. What can I do to have eternal life? Now, I don't know of anyone that really means that they want to go to hell. I don't know of anybody that. I don't know of anybody, and I've talked to a lot of people, and I have talked to a lot of lost people, and the bottom line is I would say to them, don't you hope. When they would say, I don't have nothing to do with church, I don't have nothing to do with Jesus. I said, don't you hope you're wrong. Because they say, well, the grave is it. When I die, I'm dead. That's over with. But I will say, don't you hope you're wrong? And without a doubt, often they will say, well, yeah, if you're talking about the place in heaven where you can live forever and all that, yeah, I mean, that'd be great, but it's just not true. But it is true. You see, I need to understand what the world's approach is, what the world is thinking. The world is thinking, we're nuts. The world is thinking, you're wasting your time. The world says to you, get all you can and can all you get. Jesus said, give. Serve. Love. Help. Support. Strengthen. Many of us adults have received information from someone that was more valuable than money. Amen? I mean, someone has helped you some way. And back in the day, I had a Volkswagen that the muffler fell off of it. And you could hear me coming from Avery County. Miss Janice worked up here at the mill, and she could hear me coming on the bypass. She'll tell you that's true. And I'm lost now. I'm kicking beer cans in the hole there at the back. That doesn't last long, but anyway, I thought it was a brilliant idea on my part. I mean, they're metal, it's whatever, it didn't work. But my windshield wipers quit one time. They just quit. I didn't know what to do. Not a windshield wiper expert. So I did what any smart person would do. I took two strings. I tied on one. I tied on the other. And when it rained, I'd drive with my knee, and I had those windshield wipers working. Miss Janice pulled them pretty good, too. Until one day, I did a rare thing. I cleaned the car out, and there was a bunch of stuff in it. And I began to look around, and I saw some things, little old glass tubes under the dash, and I wonder, what is that? And I got to looking around there, and there was one of them that a little thin wire was broken in the middle. And I thought, what in the world is that? I took it up to the hardware or the auto place, and they said, that's your fuse. Okay. So I went back and put it on. You know what? I took the strings off. The wipers worked. You see, the world's approach is do it for you and don't worry about the rest. Let me show you something that's valuable. Verse 17, I'll paraphrase this for you. The world's answer. Jesus
answers this young man. He said, "Why do you call me good? There's none good but the Father, but one, that is God. But if you'll enter into life," I love that statement, by the way, enter into life. You know, I mean, a lot of people living, but they're not alive. A lot of people breathing, but they don't say amen. That's a good one. Say amen. Now, you missed that one, but say amen anyway. Keep the commandments. Now, here's the paraphrase. He said, which ones? And Jesus tells him in verse 18, okay? No murder, no adultery, don't steal, don't lie on anybody, honor your mom and dad, love your neighbor. He said, all that, I got covered. I've done it all. That's the world's answer. What do I need? I don't need anything. I've got enough to do me. I got enough to do me twice. I got enough to do me three times. I'm like the fellow that Jesus talked about building barns. He looked at his possessions and says, wow, look at all this stuff I got. I'm going to build bigger barns. I'm going to eat, drink, and be merry. Jesus said, you fool, that this night your soul will be required of you. You see, the world's answer is this: I'm good. I haven't done anything wrong. Pastor, I've sure not been like you. Thank God for that to you from me. But the world's answer is, I'm not bad. I kept the rules. I don't speed. I pray for you. I keep it right. I do it right. There's nothing wrong. I do everything just right. I've got a good life. I'm not like the hippies. I'm not like the drug dealers. I'm not like those folks out in L.A. I'm not like those people lay on the streets. I'm not like those people that steal and embezzle on the job. I'm a good person. That's what the young man said. See, I've got to respond to those that fail to see the need. And this morning, if you don't see the need, then your category is this young man. He says, I'm good. I've done all this stuff. I mean, it's great. It's understandably that we would be confused about this when we look at sin and degradation and all the things that are wicked. It would be interesting to understand for our minds, okay, I'm not like this, so I must be okay. No, I'm not okay because I didn't do those things. I'm not okay because I was a good or a bad person. I'm not okay because I'm a born sinner. I have to be saved by God's amazing grace. I need to not only know salvation, I need to share salvation. Amen? And I'll say this to you again until we walk out of this place. I'll say it to you over and over again. How many times have you sat down with somebody that you know is not doing what they should and living the way they should and not get on them for it? Not at all. But just say to them, can I tell you what Jesus did for me? My biggest problem that I run into when I say stuff like that is people say, well, I don't really know what to tell them. And what they're saying to me is, Jesus hasn't done much for you because maybe you're too good, or maybe you don't think you're bad enough. May I remind you of Romans, all have sinned. All have sinned. So the discipline of knowledge is reaching those in need. And then this young man comes to Jesus. And down through verse 20. And Jesus says, when the man left, he said, what do you lack? Jesus said, well, if you want to be complete, the word perfect in the King James, it's complete in the Greek. If you want to be complete, go and sell what you have. Give it to the poor, and you shall have treasures in heaven. Come and follow me. But he said, no. Are you kidding me? Are you kidding me? I have an interest in people to be blessed. In just a few minutes, we're going to take up our last offering for Annie Armstrong. We're about $800 short on the $7,000 goal, which should have been met a month ago. Maybe more than that. Next week, we give a financial report. Someone said, well, tithing is not in the New Testament. I say, you're right. But giving is. What's the criteria, Pastor? I'm glad you asked. 1 Corinthians 16:1. Now, concerning the collection for the saints, as I have given order to the churches of Galatia, even so do ye. Upon the first day of the week, let us, every one of you, lay by him in store as God has prospered him.
that there be no gathering when I come. As God has prospered him. You've been prospered? Sure. You've been blessed? You better know it. Prayers answered? Absolutely. One of the reasons there's no peace in the valley is because we're holding out, telling God we haven't been blessed. Give as it has been profitable to you. I don't understand a lot of things, and that's one of them I really don't understand. I don't understand how that we fail to understand that God said, I will give you everything, maybe not what you want, but everything you need if you will honor me. Now, I know for a fact that God's been good to all of us. Amen. How good have you been to him? It's not a money issue. It's not a tithe issue. It's a love issue. Most people think for some strange reason they're going to take it with them. I did hear about a drug dealer one time back in the 70s, got shot, unfortunately, got buried in his Cadillac. Big old hole, put his Cadillac in there. There he sat under the wheel. One of his buddies said, boy, that's going in style, ain't it? No, it's just going. See, here's the thing. Listen carefully, if you will, please, as we look at this last part. Receiving the need to make a difference, the authority of Christ. Verse 21 says it this way, I guess. He says to this young man, if you want to be complete, do you? Do you want to be complete? Isn't it strange in our lives how things just keep popping up? How that we get hurt here, get hurt, child gets hurt here, child gets hurt there, child gets sick here, child gets sick there. And that goes around, we understand that. But I want to tell you, I can witness to you, there's a protective covering over the obedient child of God. That doesn't mean you won't get sick and have some issues, but I'm going to tell you, God will take care of his own. And when any person, no matter that person, steps outside of that covering and simply say to God, I know enough, I'm aware of enough, I don't need anything because I've got it covered, we have just missed the whole point of Jesus dying on the cross. Because that's receiving the need to make a difference. That's the authority of Christ. That's what Christ said, the authority. Jesus said, if you want to be complete. I love one translation in this verse. If you want to be complete, make yourself available to me. And sometimes we get too busy for God. We just get too busy. May I tell you this, please? This is not a denominational issue. This is a Jesus issue. I can't imagine someone with intelligence to read and understand not to do. This doesn't make sense. This doesn't make sense. There's something else that's critical for us to think about. Something else very important. In this last step, verse 22, is the not only authority of Christ, but it's the awareness of conviction. The young man leaves. He's aware that what he just heard is too great. It's just too much. Now, I love this. I don't love it. I'm being facetious. People say, well, you know, the church, they don't need the money. That's all they want, the money. You're missing the point so badly. For example, every employee we have here at this church, I hope, give. Just an example. If you hired someone for $25,000, for example, 10% of that should come back to the church just on a tithe. But more than that, on a gift.

0: Yeah, I've got too many stories, I'm telling you. I just got too many things that God's done in our life. I wouldn't think of holding out on the Lord. I mean, I'm talking miracle after, I'm talking crazy miracles. I mean, I'm talking about crazy miracles that God has done in our life simply because we were able to understand the gift of giving. So when you hire someone on the church grounds, they should be giving back, so you're actually not paying them that X number of dollars. You're actually paying less than that because they're putting it back in the work. And Miss Janice and I are the same way. We're putting it back in the work. So people say, well, you know, the preacher needs this. No, no, no. You're missing the whole point. It's you and Christ. You and Christ. And God is able. So we have this incredible awareness of conviction. Let me read the verse. When the young man, verse 22, heard, just like you heard this morning, he went away sorrowful. And if you look at the interpretation of this verse, it reads this way. Not for he had great possessions. It reads this way. For great possessions had him. Wow. The discipline, nobody likes it, of knowledge. It's something that we all must deal with. Because one of these days, Corinthians 5 and 10, we must all stand before God. One of these days. The kids that were up here, do they not deserve examples of Christ? I mean, think about the work and the time for all this stuff. All this stuff. Some of you went to Bible school and you had Kool-Aid and cookies. That was it. We had a 5-star chef. That's Sam I'm talking about. And then Tanya came in. You got to wash your hands before you walk through the fellowship hall with Tanya. If you walk by there and pat the counter, wash your hands. Say amen, somebody. Amen. Isn't it amazing how blessed we've been, folks? Really? Most of us got more than one TV in the house. Most of us got more than one car. Most of us got another suit of clothes. Wow. You kidding? Miss Janice and I, when we first got married, carried a calculator at the grocery store. I ran into Jim Langford from this church, pastor of this church, one time at Ingalls. He was going down the aisle. Brother Rocky, how are you? I'm fine, Brother Jim. How are you? I had that calculator in my hand. Oh, he said, I see what you're
1: doing. You've been listening to the Sunday morning worship service from the First Baptist Church in Spruce Pine. Tune in again next Sunday morning at 11 o'clock for the Sunday morning worship service from the First Baptist Church of Spruce Pine.
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6: McCall tells ABC he does not believe that Iran's negotiating in good faith. The congressman also praised President Trump's action.
7: This is the first president in 50 years to actually try to do something about the problem. A nuclear Iran is not acceptable. We've always said that. Every president since 1979.
6: Iran's World Cup team has arrived in Mexico. Visa issues forced the squad to move its training base from Arizona to Tijuana. President Trump's attending another major sporting event, the NBA Finals, tomorrow in New York City.

0: City, and the Knicks say all bags will be banned from the arena. Authorities in Toledo, Ohio, are asking the public for any information that can help them find the people who started shooting near a festival Saturday. 12 people were hurt. Police in Madrid say 1.2 million people turned out for Pope Leo's public mass in the city. This is ABC News. Tennessee is home to nearly two dozen data centers and more are planned, so some Nashville residents are pushing back. ABC's Morgan Norwood has details.
1: The project by DC Blocks, a company behind dozens of data centers across the southeast, raising concerns about noise, power demands, water use, and what it could mean for the animals living just steps away.
2: The environmental impact is another thing that we're concerned about.
1: A facility larger than a football field next to the Nashville Zoo.
2: And DC Block has not reached out to us one time to address our concerns.
1: DC Blocks telling multiple news outlets the facility will not burden local resources and will pay for its own power infrastructure to meet all environmental requirements.
0: Some of those opposing the planned site are country star Brad Paisley, who lives in the area. President Trump pardoned former Republican Congressman Stephen Beyer, who served nearly 2 years in prison after an insider trading conviction. I'm Brian Clark, ABC News.
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1: When you drive by a church on a Sunday morning and you see all the people going in, do you ever get an indefinable twinge deep down inside? Perhaps you used to attend church, but now you don't. Well, this is your invitation to consider coming back. And if you don't have a home church, you're always welcome in a Seventh-day Adventist church. Seventh-day Adventists are a fast-growing... When you drive by a church on a Sunday morning and you see all the people going in, do you ever get an indefinable twinge deep down inside? Perhaps you used to attend church, but now you don't. Well, this is your invitation to consider coming back. And if you don't have a home church, you're always welcome in a Seventh-day Adventist church. Seventh-day Adventists are a fast-growing group of Bible Christians here in this community and around the world. And they'd love to have you visit some Saturday morning. Oh, by the way...
2: 3 weeks and no more, and then I take it away. And sure enough, 3 weeks later, the guard returned and took the Bible away, and De Schazer never saw it again. 4.5 years later, in 1948, De Schazer, the former atheist, his wife and baby were on their way back to Japan as missionaries for Christ. Why this great change? All because he asked for a Bible. And he was given a Bible for 3 weeks, that's all. You see, friends, the Bible changes things because it's the Word of God. It's a living book. It is God-breathed.

1948. DeShazer, the former atheist, his wife and baby were on their way back to Japan as missionaries for Christ. Why this great change? All because he asked for a Bible. And he was given a Bible for 3 weeks, that's all. You see, friends, the Bible changes things because it's the Word of God. It's a living book. It is God-breathed for all praise for Christ. Why this great change? All because he asked for a Bible. And he was given a Bible for 3 weeks, that's all. You see, friends, the Bible changes things because it's the Word of God. It's a living book. It is God-breathed. For all Scripture is given by inspiration of God, as we read in 2 Timothy 3:16. The books of the Old Testament only. There was no New Testament yet, but it began to be written soon after our Savior was crucified and ascended to heaven. The first part of the New Testament, of course, contains the Gospels, which record the life story of our Lord Jesus Christ himself. Then follow the epistles and other books of the New Testament, written by the disciples and apostles of Christ. The last book of the Old Testament had been written about 400 years before Jesus was born. The Old Testament scriptures are in the original Hebrew exactly the same as the books which we have today translated into our own language. Now, some people neglect the Old Testament, and I think it's a great mistake. We should remember it was the only Bible that Jesus used. It was the Bible used by the apostles. It was from the prophecies of the Old Testament that they proved that he was the true Christ. The Apostle Peter declares that these Old Testament books, the Bible Jesus had, were inspired by the Spirit of Christ himself. And we read this in 1 Peter, 1st chapter, verses 10 and onward. The Holy Spirit inspired these very books, the Spirit of Christ which was in them, we read. Now comes the question, what did Jesus say about the Holy Scriptures? Now remember, everything he said about them applies to the Old Testament as well as to the New. Jesus studied the Old Testament and knew it. He quoted from all portions of it. The Law, the Prophets, the Psalms, the three great divisions of the Old Testament, as we discover in Luke, the 24th chapter, and the 25th verse. Jesus referred to the flood, which is recorded in the book of Genesis. You see that by reading Matthew 24, 37. He spoke of Abraham as a real person, Matthew 8, 11. He referred to Moses in his writings, John 3, 14. Jesus spoke of David and Elijah, Matthew 12. He referred to Daniel as a prophet, Matthew 24. He also spoke of the prophet Isaiah, Mark 7. Jesus put the Holy Scriptures above the traditions and teachings of men, even of good men. In the three great temptations brought to Jesus by Satan, he quoted three times from the Old Testament book of Deuteronomy. We read this in Matthew 4, the first 11 verses. He used this mighty weapon, the Word of God, which is the sword of the Spirit. We read in Ephesians 6, 17. Jesus knew that the Word of God is quick and powerful and sharper than any two-edged sword, as the Apostle tells us in Hebrews 4, 12. With three mighty sword thrusts, he defeated the enemy. And this is an example to us. The Word of God is to be our weapon of defense. Jesus not only accepted the Old Testament as God's Word, but he made it plain to others that he believed it to be God's Word. Of the people of Israel who had received the Scriptures from God, he said, after quoting the 82nd Psalm, that it was the Word of God and the Scripture cannot be broken. Read it for yourself in John 10, 35. Jesus called the writing, which we know as the Psalms, the Word of God, and said it couldn't be broken. And remember, he's the faithful and true witness, as we read in Revelation 3, 14. Now, Jesus went farther than this and declared that the writings of the Old Testament spoke of him. In John 5, 39, the words are recorded, "Search the Scriptures, for in them you think you have eternal life, and they are they which testify of me." His birthplace, the very time of his first coming to this world, his anointing for his ministry, his work of healing the sick and preaching, his crucifixion, his death, his resurrection, all of these things were spoken of and

0: of God and said it couldn't be broken. And remember, he's the faithful and true witness, as we read in Revelation 3:14. Now, Jesus went farther than this and declared that the writings of the Old Testament spoke of him. In John 5:39, the words are recorded, "Search the Scriptures, for in them ye think ye have eternal life, and they are they which testify of me." His birthplace, the very time of his first coming to this world, his anointing for his ministry, his work of healing the sick and preaching, his crucifixion, his death, his resurrection, all of these things were spoken of. And in John 5:39, the words are recorded, "Search the Scriptures, for in them ye think ye have eternal life, and they are they which testify of me." His birthplace, the very time of his first coming to this world, his anointing for his ministry, his work of healing the sick and preaching, his crucifixion, his death, his resurrection, all of these things were spoken of and predicted in the prophecies of the Old Testament before he was born, the very book that Jesus used. And he gave the lived. His attitude toward the Scriptures, the Old Testament as we call it, was clear and plain. He fulfilled the prophecies of the Old Testament. And after his resurrection, he taught his disciples from the things which were written in the law of Moses and in the prophets and in the Psalms, Luke 24:44. Jesus endorsed the New Testament also, declaring that his own words were the words of God. Here's what he said in John 8:26. "I have many things to say and to judge of you, but he that sent me is true," that is God the Father, of course, "and I speak to the world those things which I have heard of him. I do nothing of myself, but as my Father hath taught me, I speak these things." He declared that his disciples who wrote the New Testament would be guided by the Holy Spirit in what they wrote. Things would be brought to their remembrance whatsoever he had said unto them. John 14:26. The Spirit of truth would guide them into all truth. John 16:13. They would be inspired to teach others. Here's what he said in Matthew 28:19. "Go ye therefore and teach all nations, baptizing them in the name of the Father and of the Son and of the Holy Ghost, teaching them to observe all things whatsoever I have commanded you. And lo, I am with you always, even unto the end of the world." Of his own apostles who wrote the New Testament, he said, "He that heareth you heareth me." Luke 10:16. It is to those who accept the Bible that Jesus used, the inspired Bible, the Bible which reveals the Word of God as authoritative, as a revelation from heaven, who are the soul winners today. They are the ones who go into mission fields. They are the great missionaries, the mighty preachers, the soul-winning laymen, the faithful, God-fearing people of every land. To the lawyer who asked Jesus the question, "What shall I do to inherit eternal life?" our Savior said, "What is written in the law? How readest thou?" Luke 10:25. The answer to this great question of how to find eternal life is to be found in reading the Word of God. How do we read the book that Jesus read? Specifically and right to the point, friend, how readest thou? How do you read it? A young lady, very faithful in her Christian life, was asked by a friend to explain what is meant by devotional reading of the Bible. She answered something like this: "I received a letter this morning from one I dearly love and to whom I've engaged my heart and life. Well, I confess I've read his letter over 5 times, Fred." Specifically and right to the point, friend, how readest thou? How do you read it? A young lady, very faithful in her Christian life, was asked by a friend to explain what is meant by devotional reading of the Bible. She answered something like this: "I received a letter this morning from one I dearly love and to whom I've engaged my heart and life. Well, I confess I've read his letter over 5 times already, not because I didn't understand it the first time, but because I wanted to gain his..."
1: Not that you meant to stop going, but by the time the weekend comes, you're just too exhausted to go to...
0: A young lady, very faithful in her Christian life, was asked by a friend to explain what is meant by devotional reading of the Bible. She answered something like this: "I received a letter this morning from one I dearly love and to whom I've engaged my heart and life. Well, I confess I've read his letter over 5 times already, not because I didn't understand it the first time, but because I wanted to gain his..."
1: Not that you meant to stop going, but by the time the weekend comes, you're just too exhausted to go to church. But what about your children? Are they getting the...
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4: 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Here's a message preached from the sanctuary. We hope that it'll be a blessing to you.
5: Bible said, speaking to yourselves in song, hymn, spiritual song. Sing it, making melody in your heart. And I like that. I believe that's biblical. That's as biblical a singing as it gets right there. I appreciate the Lord this morning. I'm thankful for what God's done. And I was kind of like Brother Ethan, to be honest with you. And I know exactly what he was talking about this morning when he shared how in Sunday school he said, you know, yesterday he had no idea what he'd be teaching on. And Brother Dwayne, you know what I'm talking about when I say this. Sometimes you have four or five messages the Lord's give you, but you ain't got liberty to preach none of them. And I've had several messages that the Lord's given me. And Lord willing, I will preach them, one day or another. The Lord, you know, gave to me, and if it's just for me. But I do believe with all my heart that one of the messages is for the lost, and I believe God's going to allow me to preach it, but he knows when it needs to be. But my mind was drawn back over here to the book of John, chapter number 4 in the Bible. And this is not... I'll be honest with you, I don't know if this was what I'd call a polished message, but I'm gonna do my best to give you what God's given me out of this text and some thoughts here in John chapter 4. I love this chapter. What a powerful chapter it is. In the first part of this chapter, the first really 42 verses, and don't be scared. Yes, I'm going to go through the text, but I'm going to say a little bit here and there, but I've got the messages in John chapter 4, verses 39 through 42. And if you're able to stand with me, we'll stand today. Reverence the... Brother Bob McCurry always said, we'll reverence the one who wrote the book. The Bible said in John chapter number 4, verse 39, and many of the Samaritans of that city believed on him for the saying of the woman, which testified, he told me all that ever I did. So when the Samaritans were coming to him, they besought him that he would tarry with them. And he abode there 2 days. And many more believed because of his own word. And said unto the woman, now we believe not because of thy saying. We have heard him ourselves and know that this is indeed the Christ, the Savior of the world. Brother Ethan, would you pray for us? Yes, God. Oh, bless your name.
6: Help us. Lord, we get from your word what you have today.
5: God, yes, please.
6: Put yourself, each and every one of us, Lord, to put us out of distractions and things.
5: God, please, have your way.
6: I just want to thank you for loving us like you do. Thank you for your
5: yes,
6: word.
5: Lord.
6: In Jesus' name I pray. Amen.
5: Amen. Thank you. Be seated. I want to back up by way of introduction, just walk through the text, starting with John chapter 4, verse 1. The Bible said, when therefore the Lord knew how the Pharisees had heard that Jesus made and baptized more disciples than John, though Jesus himself baptized not but his disciples, he left Judea and departed again into Galilee. He was headed to Galilee. He had a destination in mind, but the Bible said in verse 4, he must needs go through Samaria. He had a reason to go through Samaria. He had a purpose to go through Samaria. And I remember Brother Caleb Lindsay preached one time, what is some area of your life that God needs to go through? And I'm thankful that he goes through some areas, amen. But Samaria was a country, and he had a need to go through that country, and I believe, and we will find in the text, and you know the story, how most everybody does, but if you don't, how there's this woman, this Samaritan woman there in that city, in that country of Samaria, and she is living in sin. She is a lost, she don't know the Lord, and she's living a lifestyle of sin. You could say she has a lewd lifestyle. I mean, she's shacked up with a man. Right now, she's living with somebody that she's not married to. And we'll find all that in the text. But the Lord come through this area of this Samaria. He had a need to come to get her. I believe that with all my heart. And I'm thankful that God came by my way one day when I was lost and undone. He visited a little cottage meeting. He makes house calls, thank God. And come to where I was and convicted me of my sin and showed me I was lost and saved me by his marvelous grace. And the Bible said he must needs go through Samaria, then come thee unto a city of Samaria, which is called Sychar, near to the parcel of ground that Jacob gave to his son Joseph. And now Jacob's well was there. Jesus, therefore, being weary with his journey, he was 100% lame. I mean, he got tired. You say, preacher, I'm tired. I can't do this no more. I'm tired. Let me be honest with you. I've thought this, and I've even told the Lord. Lord, I'm wore out. I'm tired. I don't know if I can do this anymore. But you know what? He never has gave me an excuse to quit. He never has gave me an out. He's never said, okay, since you're just tired, won't you just quit? God's never said that to me. He's always encouraged me to keep going. And Jesus stopped by that well. He was wore out from the journey. They walked everywhere they went. And he sat down there by the well. But he didn't just sit there to rest. He sat there to wait on somebody. Thank God. While he was resting, he was working. And a lot of times we think, man, we're just going to rest a while. Man, we'll forget about God. And we'll just put the Lord and the things of God as far away from our mind as we can get on. And we'll just try to relax in our own way. There ain't nothing wrong with rest. Y'all know. I believe in taking a step away and relaxing and getting refreshed and rejuvenated. We all need to pull apart every now and then. Ain't nothing wrong with that. But Jesus never stopped working while he was rest. And the Bible says this. When I go on vacation with Dwayne, I read my Bible every morning. I pray every morning. I ain't taking a vacation from God. I'm just going to try to rest my sorry carcass. But I'm not resting from the Word of God. I'm not resting from praying to God. I'm not resting from the Word. Hey, even when you're resting, you can be working. Amen. Reading's work. Praying's work. Amen. It's labor. How we need labor. Jesus never stopped laboring. I look here, the Bible said this. How he was setting this on the well, and it was about the sixth hour. That's about noon. That's about 12 o'clock. And there cometh a woman of Samaria to draw water. And Jesus saith unto her, give me to drink. For his disciples were gone away out of the city to buy meat. So Jesus is left there alone. He's sitting there at that well. And this woman of Samaria, we don't even know what her name is. I don't think the Bible ever tells us what this woman's name was. But can I tell you today, the world may not know your name, but Jesus knows exactly who you are. And he knows where you're at. And he knows what you need. And he's well able to meet that need this morning. And Abel said this, then said the woman of Samaria to him, how is it that thou, being a Jew, askest drink of me, which am a woman of Samaria? For the Jews have no dealings with the Samaritans. How do you say, preacher, why was that? Well, I've heard some people say they call them half-breeds, half-Jew, half-Gentile.
1: the Jews didn't want nothing to do with them. The king of Assyria back in 2 Kings chapter 17 placed some idolatrous people in that city after the Babylonian captivity. And he placed them there in Samaria. And he placed them there in that area there. And they took hold. They took root in that country. And the Bible tells us that they

0: they sent a man over there, a priest, to teach them the ways of the Lord. And the Bible said that they feared the Lord and they served their little G gods. And you know what that was? That was an idolatrous mess of a place. And so out of them, people sprang the Samaritans. The Jews thought they were tainted and didn't want nothing to do with them. You can look all that up, but the Bible says this. He said, you're a Jew. Why would you? But they sent a man over there, a priest, to teach them the ways of the Lord. And the Bible said that they feared the Lord and they served their little G gods. And you know what that was? That was an idolatrous mess of a place. So out of them, people sprang the Samaritans. The Jews thought they were tainted and didn't want nothing to do with them. You can look all that up, but the Bible says this. He said, you're a Jew. Why would you? Lord, and they served their little G gods. And you know what that was? That was an idolatrous mess of a place. So out of them, people sprang the Samaritans. The Jews thought they were tainted and didn't want nothing to do with them. You can look all that up, but the Bible says this. He said, you're a Jew. Why would you ask drink of me? They don't even have nothing to do with us. Or, thou hast nothing to draw with. I thought to myself, that's the biggest understatement in the whole Word of God. Yeah. That woman said, told the Lord himself, you don't have nothing to draw with. And she didn't realize he was already drawing her. He was already pulling on her arm. She was already working. Hey, she was talking about a water pot, a little bucket. But he was talking about the Holy Ghost and something bigger than that bucket I could ever hold. I'm saying today, he was drawing on her. I'm glad there's got to be a drawing for somebody to get saved.
1: Amen.
0: The Bible said this. He said that her house nothing to draw in, the wealth deep. But see here, you say, how do you know he was drawn? Because he had piqued her interest. She said, from whence then hast thou that living water? Said, she's thinking, where does this come from? What are you talking about? Interested. That's what the Lord will do. Some sinner will come to the house of God. I didn't get saved first. I mean, God convicted me and showed me I was lost. I mean, I went to church all my life. I mean, I like the preachers say, you know, I had a drug problem, got drug the church. Amen, got drug the church. And there wasn't no choice, by the way. When I was at home, there wasn't no choice. You went to church. Mm-hmm. Amen. Yeah. Amen. Didn't matter how big I got, we'd go to church. When it's church time, we'd go to church. Ain't no 18-year-old boy living under daddy's roof was going to stay in the house while we went to church. Amen. That's exactly right. Say amen right there, church.
1: Amen.
0: Amen. Thank God. That's a heavy right there. Hey, if you live, listen to me, young people, if you live under mom and daddy's roof and they say it's time to go to church, hey, you know what time it is? It's time to go to church.
1: Amen.
0: Amen. Amen. It's not time to whine and mock and murmur and complain and get mad at mom and daddy. You get mad, but you better get dressed.
1: Yeah.
0: Amen. That's right. That's exactly right. I know I'm preaching to somebody this morning. Thank God. See, you know what happens? They get to the house of God, and the preacher begins to preach and declare the truth, and that sinner begins to be interested. I've never heard of nothing like that before. Tell me a little more. Where's that water come from? See, the preachers, Levi, was preaching to this woman that day. I mean, the greatest preacher that ever has been or ever will be sat there on the well and preached salvation to this little Samaritan woman. Oh, this little woman that the Jews wouldn't have nothing to do with. Hey, ain't you glad God's no respecter of persons? He don't care what side of the tracks you's from. He don't care what country you's from. He don't care what nationality you are. He loves you, and he come to get you. Thank God. Bless his holy name. Oh, he came to get that woman. She said, from whence hast thou that living water? And then she said, I need to know more about who you are. I like this, boy. I'm telling you this.

0: good. She wanted to know about that living water, where it come from. But she said, wait a minute. I mean, you are telling me this, but who are you? I want to know more about you. Art thou greater than our father Jacob? He said, who are you? He said, are you greater? I mean, she's got a head knowledge of the forefathers, and she's got a, amen, she's got a head knowledge of the Lord, and she's got a head knowledge of God, and she said, art thou greater than our father Jacob, which gave us the well, and drank thereof himself, and his children, and his cattle? You know what, she was caught up in, amen, but she needed to know the man. I'm saying today, the preacher can't save you, Jacob couldn't save her, the forefathers couldn't save her, but Jesus could save her.
1: Amen.
0: Over there in Matthew chapter number 12, them Pharisees and them scribes, they come ask Jesus for a sign. The Bible said Jesus replied to him, said verse 4, said, for as Jonas was 3 days and 3 nights in the whale's belly, so shall the Son of Man be 3 days and 3 nights in the heart of earth. Other men of Nineveh shall rise in judgment with this generation and shall condemn it because they repented not at the preaching of Jonas, and because they repented at the preaching of Jonas. And behold, a greater than Jonas is here. Who you reckon he's talking about himself? He said this, the queen of the south shall rise up in judgment with this generation and shall condemn it, for she came from the uttermost parts of the earth to hear the wisdom of Solomon. And behold, a greater than Solomon is here. I want to tell you today, if you don't know the Lord Jesus Christ as your Savior, there's one greater that's here than any man's ever lived. His name is Jesus. He's the one can give you that living water. Thank God. And Jesus answered and said unto her, whosoever drinketh of this water, I just picture in my mind, he's sitting there. This is the well, okay? I'm going to go over here. Thank you, Lord. He's sitting on the edge of that well. She comes. He said, give me a drink. She said, you don't know who I am. You know exactly who she was. That's why he must need to go through Samaria.
1: Yeah.
0: He said, if you knew who it was, he said, you've asked him, he'd give you living water. She said, from whence cometh that living water? He's sitting there on the well. And he said, she said, are you greater than Jacob? Oh, thank God. What did he say? He said, I am the God of Abraham, of Isaac, and of Jacob. Thank God. He said, whosoever drinketh this water. He's trying to do something in her heart, her mind, her heart. He said, this water, you go first again. Well, hallelujah. But this water. You drink of this water, you shall never thirst. Oh, why? Because there's going to be a well in you that's springing up an everlasting life. He was speaking of the Holy Ghost that would come and dwell in the individual believer. He said, whosoever drink of the water that I shall give him, I shall never thirst. But the water that I shall give him shall be in him a well of water that's springing up an everlasting life. It was a heavenly water source. It was Holy Ghost. It was water that quenches the thirst of the soul and not the thirst of the mouth. I'm saying today, I've got a drink of that water and my thirst has been quenched. I'm satisfied with the water the Lord's gave me. Praise the Lord for some sweet soul quenching water. The woman saith unto him, there's a drawing, and there's a better drink, but then there must be a dealing. Right. Brother T, she said, sir, give me this water that I thirst not, neither come hither to draw. Right. Here's the thing.
1: You ain't gonna just get saved in your time. You want to.
0: Holy Ghost's gotta work, gotta draw. There's gotta be a better drink presented. Amen. That Jesus is better than the way of the world and sin. But then there's gotta be a dealing, Brother Cody, there's a dealing with sin. Jesus did, he's dealing with her sin.
2: She said, sir, well, just give me that water right now.
0: He said, hold on now. We gotta deal with something. Aren't you glad God did when you see that?
3: Amen.
0: Oh yes, he cleansed you. When he gave you something to drink, he washed you. He cleansed you. He dealt with sin, and he said, go call thy husband. She said, I have no husband. The Bible said, let me just read it. Jesus said unto her, go call thy husband and come hither. The woman answered and said, I have no husband. Jesus said unto her, thou hast well said, I have no husband, for thou hast had five husbands, and he whom thou now hast is not thy husband. In that thou sayest truly. What is he saying? You're shacked up. You're living in sin. We got to deal with it. This woman of Samaria,
1: he was dealing with sin.
0: Thank God he dealt with sin. I'm glad he showed me I was lost.
3: Amen.
0: I'm glad he showed me I was filthy and rotten and dirty. I'm glad he showed me that I had no hope in myself, my own goodness. I'm glad he showed me that he was my only hope, that he was the only way I'd be cleansed, that he was the only way that I could get to heaven. I'm glad Jesus showed me that. That's what he showed her. She's getting honest with him. She said, you know, when somebody really wants a drink, I'm talking about that living water, they'll get honest.
2: I'm glad he showed me that he was my only hope, that he was the only way I'd be cleansed, that he was the only way that I could get to heaven. I'm glad Jesus showed me that.
0: That's what he showed her. She's getting honest with him. She said, you know, when somebody really wants a drink, I'm talking about that living water, they'll get honest before the Lord. You know what they'll say, Lord? I'm a filthy rotten sinner. Would you say, tried and tried? And then she probably come to the place, I don't know, but Lane, she must just come back. Marriage ain't going to help me. I'll just live with this man and see if it gets better. And she was shacked up with a man. Sixth man. I ain't a big Bible numerology man, but six is the number of man. I'm a filthy rotten sinner. Would you say, tried and tried? And then she probably come to the place, I don't know, but Lane, she must just come back. Marriage ain't going to help me. I'll just live with this man and see if it gets better. And she was shacked up with a man. Sixth man. I ain't a big Bible numerology man, but six is the number of man, ain't it? But the seventh one. That's perfection. That's right.
2: What? You remember what I told you? 2 Kings chapter 17. They had a priest, and they put a priest, and the Bible says that they made the lowest, the most debased, the lowest men of them. Gives you the idea they made the filthiest, the most defiled men priests, and put them over there to teach the way of the Lord. You know what it takes to teach God's Word, and you know what it takes to preach God's Word? It takes a man that's living clean. Amen. It takes a woman that's living clean to teach God's Word. To be effective in teaching these men, they weren't effective. They feared the Lord, and they served their little G-gods. They straddled the fence for all them years.
0: And he said, you don't know what you worship. He said, them people don't even, they say they fear the Lord, but they're serving other gods.
2: Isn't that going on in the church today? How many people say, oh, I fear the Lord, but you see them out there serving their other little G-gods.
3: Yeah.
2: I fear the Lord, but I'm going to serve self. I fear the Lord, I'm going to do what I want. I fear the Lord, but it's going to be my way. I fear the Lord. You know what you are? You're straddling the fence.
0: It can't be that way. It's either one way or the other.
2: If you're straddling the fence, you know what? You're taking sides with the devil.
0: That's what he's saying. You don't know what you're worshiping. Man, he'll put it to you plenty, won't he? Huh? People say, preacher, preach me an easy message. He wasn't preaching no easy message.
4: Yeah.
0: He said, you don't even know what you worship.
4: Yeah.
0: That's Jesus. Everybody wants to make Jesus out to be some effeminate weakling. He was a man, and he was strong in the spirit and power of God.
4: Amen.
0: And he preached the truth, and it offended some.
1: But you know what it always would do?

0: his earthly lips. You know what he's saying? In Abraham, in you, is the seed of the woman going to come? In you, is Christ Jesus going to come? The Messiah, the Savior of the world, in thee. He said, salvation to the Jews. They gave us the Word of God, and our Savior came through that line. He said, you don't know what you're talking about. Nobody said, he said, but the hour coming, and now he is, for the true worshipers shall worship the Father in spirit and truth. The Father seeketh such to worship him. God is a spirit, they that worship him must. I mean, that ain't ought to. That ain't, well, you could. No, he said, must worship him in spirit and truth. If you're going to worship the Lord today, you must do it in the Spirit of God, and you must do it in truth. I'll be honest with you today. I can't go before the Lord and worship him without I first confess my sins and say, Lord, I know I'm a mess. Lord, I know I messed up. I've sinned against you. I know I'm filthy. I do what you do is clean. And when I get clean, then I can worship. Right. You know what people do? They come in and they try to worship and they put on a big show. And they put a big smile on their face and they put a big show on. And they'll praise the Lord and they'll worship. And he is worthy to be praised, don't get me wrong. And he ought to be worshipped. But he said, let's worship him in the beauty of holiness. And you know what we ought to do before we ever get to the house of God with Gerald? Yes, we ought to pray and confess our sin and make sure we're right with God. And then we can come in and worship in spirit and in truth. You can't do that with sin all in your life.
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8: Or look. We're not just here on this earth to wander through life with no purpose and no meaning. We understand that God has created us. And as we believe that, I'm also grateful this morning He hasn't just created us, put us here on this earth, given us the message of Jesus Christ, the gospel, and said maybe they will find the right path. We serve a God that desires, as we see throughout Scripture, to walk with us, to have fellowship with us. We've been studying that on Wednesday nights as we look at the tabernacle and the construction of it in Exodus. The desire that God has to be close to His people. But He's also given us instruction and guidance.

throughout His Word, so that we are able to somehow avoid some of the heartache, to avoid some of the discouragement. God truly rejoices in our growth and our love for Him. I believe that we serve a God who's able to laugh and smile and is able to express His love toward us. I believe that when we worship Him as we are this morning and we sing those songs and we're singing from our heart, that that puts a smile on His face. That brings joy to the God that we serve, that He has those feelings. And what God desires, like you and I, is to feel that, to have joy, to experience that happiness. And He's given us direction here throughout the book of Proverbs that we might experience just that, that we might walk with Him, that we might have that joy, and that we might experience life to the fullest. Proverbs chapter 1 and verse 1, the Proverbs of Solomon, the son of David, king of Israel. To know wisdom and instruction, to perceive the words of understanding, to receive the instruction of wisdom, justice, and judgment, and equity. To give subtlety to the simple, to the young man knowledge and discretion. A wise man will hear and will increase learning, and a man of understanding shall attain unto wise counsel. To understand the proverb and the interpretation, the words of the wise and their dark sayings. Let's go to the Lord in prayer. Our Heavenly Father, as we bow before You again this morning, we do thank You for who You are, Your love for us, Your desire to walk with us and to guide us through life, Your desire for our friendship and companionship, most of all, Your desire to be our Savior. Lord, we praise You for that. We praise You for what You've done for us. And Lord, already this morning we've heard testimony, and we know personally how Your hand has been upon us as individuals within this church, how You have protected, and Father, the miracles that You perform. And Lord, just as we have prayer requests this morning, those who are in pain, those who are uncomfortable, but yet still press on, still make their way to find Your house to worship You. And Father, for those who are not able to be here, but yet in their heart and in their way they worship You this morning, Lord, would You open up our hearts and our minds to Your Word and to Your Spirit. And Father, these things we ask in Jesus' name. Amen. As we look this morning at these few verses and really just the introduction into Proverbs, there is a lot that is contained within this book. And sometimes it's a difficult book as far as just reading through, because the subject matter sort of jumps so much within a chapter from verse to verse. But it is a compile,

the subject matter sort of jumps so much within a chapter from verse to verse. But it is there is a lot that is contained within this book. And sometimes it's a difficult book as far as just reading through, because the subject matter sort of jumps so much within a chapter from verse to verse. But it is says here in verse 1, the Proverbs of Solomon, the son of King David. Solomon was the third king. And at the end, they're in a living room. And oftentimes, kids would go and they'd pull one of those and they'd pull a subject and just start reading. For many, it was an avenue in which they would explore other countries or learn about space. Today, what we have is our fingertips, our cell phones. And within those cell phones, we've got Google and any other search engine. Don't go to the book anymore. And there was a time period there in between that we would go to a computer lab and sit down at a computer lab and pull that information up and search that information. Now people just pull up their phone. I'd be teaching class and the student asked me a question I don't know the answer to right off my head. And I said, let me look that up and I'll get back with you. You know what they're doing? While I'm teaching that sentence, they are Googling that information on their phone. We've got information overload at our fingertips. But what do we do with that information? Because all that information is data compiled.

0: We've got information overload at our fingertips. But what do we do with that information? Because all that information is data compiled. In order to take the next step of that information, we've got to...
1: Because the access, the ease of access to information. But there needs to be study that we have knowledge. And then from knowledge, we can develop wisdom. You see, that information that you pull up at your fingertips, and I'll use this iPad for example, our phones are a lot smaller, but you connect this to the internet, you've got the same ability. Just because I pull up that information, it's not going to create a pathway that's going to lead me to make wise choices. So in that, we've lost wisdom. So what's the difference between knowledge and wisdom? Solomon here, as these words are penned, verse 2, to know wisdom and instruction. What's the difference between knowledge and wisdom? Oh, knowledge can be defined as the acquaintance with truth, facts, and principles. As you study and you investigate, you gain knowledge. You're able to take that information, break it down, and figure out what is truth. What is fact? Let me just pause right here and say this about the God we serve. If you study, if you take the truth, the facts, the principles, they all point to Jesus Christ as the Messiah. The scientific evidence of who God is, of Jesus Christ going to the cross and dying and raising from the dead, is all knowledge. The question is, what do we do with that? There's enough fact, enough eyewitness testimony, enough truth to be able to paint the knowledge that yes, Jesus Christ was a real person. Yes, Jesus Christ lived on this world and this earth, and we can pinpoint to pretty close the time frame. The way we have dated our calendar stuff, there may be some discussion around that, but we can identify the time period in which he lived. We can establish the truth and the fact that he was crucified. We can establish the fact that he died. And we can establish the fact that he rose again, and establish the fact that he was witnessed alive by not just one, not just two, not just three, but hundreds of people. And some of them saw him and witnessed the same thing at the same time. The question is, what are we going to do with that knowledge? You see, wisdom's having the power of discernment to judge properly as to what is true and what's right. I would present before you that judging and coming to the conclusion that Christ died on the cross for my sin, and that for that reason, I owe him my life. That I should submit to him, asking his forgiveness, that he be my Savior, would be a wise thing to do. Because I've taken the evidence, the fact, the knowledge, and the information, and compiled that to make a wise choice that he's going to be my Savior. And God's going to be my God. See, information doesn't always pave a pathway for wisdom.

0: Those many who have the information, who have the knowledge, and yet reject that choice. And they walk a different path. They walk away from the wisdom. So Proverbs is given to us that we might know wisdom and instruction, not just in who Christ is, not just that we come to a wise choice that Jesus is our Savior, but how do we live now that we've given our life to Him? How do we walk in this world? Solomon prayed for this, and Solomon was given a discerning heart. And as it's penned here, the word that is used for wisdom in verse 2 is the most frequent word that's used or translated wisdom throughout Proverbs. And the idea behind it is skill. The idea of a craftsman who's able to work with his hands and be a woodworker or an artisan. Able to be a mason and lay block and brick. Someone who is talented with their hands. What God says is, and Solomon is saying here, as these words are penned, God is using Solomon, is that the one who takes information and studies the Word of God and applies it wisely is like a skilled craftsman. Well, you all enjoy the work and the beauty of a skilled craftsman. There's evidence of it within the church. You probably have evidence of it within your home. The beauty, the time, the ability. What about for our lives if we are able to walk in a way that we are like skilled craftsmen, that we're able to walk through life? God says here that if you take His words, you study it, you take these proverbs, that you'll be like a skilled craftsman in life. Well, our lives, we might argue, aren't much. We're not anyone famous. But you know what? As Christ died on that cross for you and I, God has a plan. And He said, if you'll study My word, I will use you in a mighty way to where you are like skilled craftsmen as you walk through life. Skill in living. Making decisions. He goes on to say, in perceiving the words of understanding, to be able to discern, to have insight. Verse 3 tells us what the result of this is. As you search for wisdom, not just information, not this knowledge, but you desire to be wise, to walk skillfully in your living, to discern and to make right decisions. Verse 3 says the result is to receive the instruction of wisdom, justice, and judgment, and equity. Here are the results of true wisdom. Being able to make decisions, and I use the term right here, R-I-G-H-T, and being able to make correct decisions. To have clarity in thought. To have clarity in our believing. To have clarity in our actions and our choices. The judgment speaks of the understanding, the application of right and wrong. Knowing what is a good decision. What should I do under these circumstances? We all ask ourselves at some point those questions, what should we do? Whether it be with a career, a job, something's going to affect family, your home. Cars, transportation, all these things. We're always asking, what should I do? You see, if we're seeking wisdom, we'll make the right decisions. We'll take the right action. We'll have the right judgment and understanding. You say, what does that do with my spirituality? You dive into Proverbs, you'll find out how quickly some of those things can constrain you, hinder you, take your eyes off of God. He wants us to be able to stay focused on Him, to make decisions that are equitable, that are fair and balanced. Notice what he says to verse 4 and verse 5, to give subtlety to the simple, to the young man knowledge and discretion. A wise man will hear and will increase learning, and a man of understanding shall attain unto wise counsels. That word simple there, I believe, simply means naive. We're naive when we don't know any better. When we are assuming that all things are going to benefit us. The Proverbs that are recorded, God's direction is recorded to safeguard us against being misled. To understand and be able to discern when something isn't as it seems. Boy, it's sad how many times we call them scammers now. We used to just call them con artists. And they target individuals. Who are naive enough to believe that what is presented to them. And you hear the stories, you think, how in the world did someone fall for that? You hear the stories of those who receive a phone call. And they're told if they'll do this and this, then they'll receive so much money, or someone calls asking for money because of a situation and they send money and they're scammed. How do you have discernment in knowing what to do? When to help? God says if you read His Word, you study it, it'll help safeguard you from being misled. It'll give you the ability to escape the traps of life and the scammers of this world. It'll give you discretion and keep you from having to learn the truths that are contained here through repeated failures and mistakes. But he says, first of all, you've got to do this one thing. Verse 5, a wise man will hear. Will hear. Means we've got to listen. That sounds simple enough. To listen to someone, but I would challenge you that is one of the most difficult things, to listen with a clear mind and an open mind. Now I have statistics in front of me, but I've read before and seen where most of the time when someone is talking to us, we are already anticipating what they're going to say. And we're preparing to respond before we even hear what they've said. Now you stop and think about that for a moment. Think about that this afternoon. When someone starts to tell you something, notice what's going on inside your mind. And you may find that you're already preparing to respond to what you think they're saying. Do we do that with God? Most likely if we're doing it with each other, we're doing it with God as well. To pause and to listen to what someone says. Now, Stephen may argue also that means I've got to listen and hear the knowledge you're speaking first of all. We came back today early from vacation. Mom and Dad and Nathan and Pat were leaving yesterday morning. And Mom told us that when we left, she said, "Well, let's know when we leave. You know, we'll send you a text, child." Well, I was outside yesterday morning, hadn't heard anything from him, just getting up about 9 o'clock. I came inside and thought, maybe Mom said, "I ain't heard anything from Mom and Dad." She said, "I told you they texted that they're heading home." I said, "When was that an hour ago?" Sometimes we gotta listen in order to hear. To be quiet, to focus our mind on the things of God. In those first 6, to understand proverb and the interpretation, the words of the wise and their dark sayings. A wise man is one, or a wise woman is one who is still learning. The Hebrew word here for to hear in verse 5, describing someone who's listening, who is still learning, who makes it a task, a goal, to take that information, to study it, it becomes knowledge, and then to apply it with wisdom so that they make discretion and right decisions in their life.
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1: The window and look down into the street, expecting swords and torches and the sound of soldiers' feet. There was no one there but Mary, so I went to let her in. John stood there.

We both ran toward the garden, then John ran on ahead. We found the stone and the empty tomb just the way that Mary said. But the winding sheet they wrapped him in was just an empty shell. And how and where they'd taken him was more than I could tell. Well, something strange had happened there, but just what, I didn't know. John believed a miracle, but I just turned to go. Circumstance and speculation couldn't lift me very high, 'cause I'd seen them crucify him, then I saw him die. Back inside the house again, the guilt and anguish came. Everything I'd promised him just added to my shame. When at last it came to choices, I denied I knew his name. And even if he was alive,

sweet perfume. Light that came from everywhere drove shadows from the room. Jesus stood before me with his arms held open wide, and I fell down on my knees and just clung to him and cried. He raised me to my feet, and as I looked into his eyes, love was shining out from them like sunlight from the skies. Guilt and confusion disappeared in sweet release. Every fear I'd ever had just melted

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7: I want it to be, I'm not just interested in God. Now, I want God to do things here. I'd like for God to start it right here. I'd like for a wildfire to start right here, but I'm not interested in holding up the blessings of God or holding up the Spirit of God. We want it to move throughout our community. So we call it camp meeting because I urge other pastors and I invite other churches. And last year there were several who came and was part of the meeting with us. And I hope it's the same this year. But remember, coming up June 22nd through 26th, every night, preaching nightly, good singing. I want to see God do some things. I encourage everybody to go into that meeting with prayer in their heart of what they like to see God do. Because sometimes I feel like this. Sometimes we don't see nothing because we don't expect nothing. Right? Sometimes we don't get anything because we don't expect Him to give us anything. So I encourage your heart to be in prayer about that. And this morning I'd like to look. Next Sunday morning, Brother Israel, God willing, is going to be preaching for you. I know you're looking forward to that. And it's going to be great. But before we know it, we're going to blink our eyes and camp meeting's going to be here. And there's one thing that for a move of God, the stir of God, revival in our hearts, whatever you want to call it, there is one common denominator all throughout this scripture it talks about to make that happen. Now, granted, it seems like we live in a day and time, the more money you want to spend, the more so-called revival you can get. And you can bring in the busloads of the big names, and you can bring in those singers and all the instruments and all, and no doubt we're going to have singing, we're going to have preaching every night. But what it all comes back to is this right here. Right? All throughout Scripture, it's iterated over and over and over again what thus saith the Word of God, and that's what brings revival. That's what brings a stir in people's heart, right? He chose to manifest that through the preaching of the Word. Thank God for that. But it all boils down to this word. That's the reason we're in Psalm 119 this morning. If your Bible has headings, listen, this is a text, 176 verses, largest chapter in your Bible, all about the Word. If you know anything about Psalms 119 this morning, and I don't mean to linger long here, but it's broken up into stanzas, and each one of those stanzas has a letter of the Hebrew alphabet on it, right? And that's the reason it's broke up into 8 verse sections there. And almost every verse, especially every section, has some kind of reference back to the Word, to the Scriptures, to the commands, to the laws, whatever it may be. It's something written back about the words of God. And what we're going to read this morning is no different. Psalm 119, if you have your Bible open, stand with me for just a moment to reverence His Word, those that are willing and able all over the house. We're going to begin reading in verse number 101. Some of my favorite scripture in all of the Bible. The Bible says this, "I have refrained my feet from every evil way that I might keep thy word. I have not departed from thy judgments, for thou hast taught me. How sweet are thy words unto my taste, yea, sweeter than honey to my mouth. Through thy precepts I get understanding. Therefore I hate every false way. Thy word is a lamp unto my feet and a light unto my path. I have sworn and I will perform it, that I will keep thy righteous judgments." Let's ask God to bless the service. Father, we thank you this morning for your word. God, we thank you for each and every one that's gathered out here in your name. And Father, we pray for a few moments you'd hide us behind the cross and use us to magnify not only your dear son, Jesus Christ, but the written word, God, the word that we can hold in our hand. Father, I pray that I'd rightly divide it, God, and I pray you'd use it this morning to stir our hearts and put us in remembrance of those things which we're blessed with. And God, put us in remembrance of what we're here for. And God, just use it to stir our hearts leading up to

meeting. God, we pray that you do mighty things in our midst. We believe you're still the same God. We believe that you're still capable. You're still all-powerful, all-knowing. God, manifest yourself among us this morning. All this we ask in Jesus Christ's holy name. Amen. We do thank you for standing this morning for just a moment. Leave your Bible open if you can this morning. We have several places we're going to go. I wanted to read you here in Psalm 119. But we're going to go 2 Chronicles 34 here in just a few moments. I'm going to read you a lot of other scripture in and around the Bible concerning the Word of God. The Lord has especially stirred my heart in the past couple of weeks, looking out at camp meeting, praying about camp meeting, thinking about God moving among us. And I'm going to tell you this, church, you can flip. I know we live in the day and time of we love to be entertained, and we love the. I like to ride around listening to the pals, and I like to ride around listening to some of them old gospel. I like bluegrass gospel. I like to ride around listening to all of it, right? And it stirs my heart, makes me emotional. Makes me think about how good God is and what He's done for me. I like the good singing. I like a good choir. When we have meeting, we have a big joint choir. Everybody that will and can come sing. But I'm going to tell you this, in my study, in my search of the Bible, there is no replacement when it comes to a move of God than this holy word right here. Amen. Why is that? Because this is God's written word of His communication to man. We're going to look at several things of what the word, the reasons to delight in His word here in just a moment. Psalm chapter number 1 verse 2 said, "But His delight is in the law of the Lord." Amen. It ought to be a Psalm 119. What we're reading here by the psalmist is talking about how much he loves the Word of God and how much he wants to follow the Word of God. I think that if we as Christians would ever get to a place where we actually loved the Word of God and wanted to follow the Word of God, it'd save us a whole lot of preaching on the Word of God, right? We wouldn't, if we all had a heart and a mind after God, of seeking God, of I want to be my best that I can for Him, I want to follow it as closely as I can. If we all lived that lifestyle, there'd be far less preaching on sin and backing away from sin. Wouldn't have to do that near as much if all of our hearts were directly pointed towards the things of God. Now, let me say this. I know that at times people probably get tired of, and it's sad to even say this, people probably get tired of hearing talk about the Word of God. God help those people, right? Can I tell you this? I know my Redeemer liveth. I know I'm saved forevermore. I know that I have a hope beyond this world. I know what it means to be saved. I know that it requires salvation to enter into heaven. Praise God. These are all things we take for granted that many other so-called Christians use just in bypass. They don't actually understand. I know what all of that means. How do I know that? This right here. Right? Listen, why are you so dogmatic about it? Why are you so excited about it? Because everything else we believe hinges on this. Everything else we know and understand hinges on this book. It's important. I want to show you here, if God will give me the time to do it, in 2 Chronicles, there's a man by the name of Josiah. He rises up to be king of the nation of Judah, right? And as he rises up to be king, his father, I think Amnon was his father, was a terrible king. His grandfather, Manasseh, was one of the worst. So 57 years leading up to his kingdom was terrible. They've forsaken the laws of God. They didn't listen to the book of God. They brought in idolatry and pagan witchcraft into the house of God. It was a terrible time all over Judea. But old Josiah, he took the reign at 8 years old. He took the throne at 8 years old, and he decided this: I'm going to walk in the ways of my father, his great-great-great-great-great-grandfather, David, right? Which was the same way that his great-grandfather Hezekiah walked. And he said, I'm going to clean up Jerusalem. We're going to turn this thing around. I'm going to clean up the house of God. And in that, they found the law of God. I'd like to go there in just a minute, but first, let's look at the Word of God. I can't tell you how important this is to us this morning, right? I think it's sad. Me and the dear brother were talking about yesterday some of the steps that we see some of our brothers and sisters, denominational-wise, taking steps in the wrong direction, right? And here's the thing. We're at a day and time. I know right now, this week, they were speaking to me. I believe it was Miss Nornell was speaking to me about the Baptists were fighting right now, or the SBC was, on whether or not to allow women preachers, right? That's a big stink started up right now. Well, years ago, listen, our Methodist brothers and sisters did that years ago, right? Now they're fighting and dealing, and they're pulling away because of homosexuality, right? It's stair steps, right? These things take place, and they drift farther, and they drift farther.
further and they drift farther away from the Word of God. You mark my words. We're having the SBC and all them people are having that argument. We're not associated with that, but I'm just telling you this. They're having that argument now. Give it 10 years down the road, they'll be having the same argument, dealing with the same old mess that the Methodists are right now with the homosexuality and the transgenderism, all right? Well, preacher, why is that? It's because we start taking steps farther and farther away from that book. It's gradual, right? Preacher, why are you so dogmatic about it? Because I don't want to stray neither to the left nor to the right even a little bit. Because if I stray just a little bit, then this next generation will take just another step, and then there'll be another step, and before you know it, all of a sudden our version of Christianity is abstract from the book. Our version of salvation is abstract from the book. Our knowledge of God and who He is all of a sudden becomes something that Hollywood has taught us, or that we've listened to some man say, I'm not interested in any of that. What does thus say the Word of God? Amen. That's what we ought to be interested in this morning. Can I tell you this, when speaking of the Word of God, right here in Psalm 119, look with me at verse 47, give you a couple verses. Great. Like I said, it's all through this psalm. The Bible says, and I will delight myself in the commandments which I have loved, right? And on back to verse number 16, he says this. I'm speaking of delighting in the Word of God. I will delight myself in thy statutes. I will not forget thy word. All throughout that psalm, speaking of the delight, the joy of following God, His commandments, and His Word. Can I tell you this? I want to show you some things about how important the Word of God to us is, and we're going to go. You're not going to have time to turn to all these places with me, but I'll try to read them aloud to you. Can I tell you this? Why the Word of God is important? Why is this? It is the Word of God that has audibly been spoken to us. All right, we know this, that Jesus Christ became flesh, right? The Word was made flesh and dwelt among us. Matthew chapter number 4, verse number 4, but He answered and said, it is written, man shall not live by bread alone, but by every word that proceedeth out of the mouth of God. It is the mind of God revealed unto us. Philippians chapter number 2, verse number 5, let this mind be in you, which also is in Christ Jesus. Right? It is the character of God described to us. Isaiah 58, verse number 2, yet they speak me daily and delight to know my ways as a nation that did righteousness and forsook not the ordinances of their God. They ask of me the ordinance of justice and they take delight in approaching God. Preacher, why do we as a culture not understand the character of God? Why do we not know the direction of God? Because He gave it to us and we've forsaken it. Amen. Now listen to me going on. We know this. It is the will of God given to us. Psalms chapter number 40, verse number 8. I delight to do thy will, O my God. Yea, thy law is within my heart. This is the voice of God directing us right here in Psalm 119, verse 105. The Bible says, thy word is a lamp unto my feet and a light unto my path. Praise God for that. Then we go on Proverbs chapter number 6, verse number 22. When thou goest, it shall lead thee. Can I tell you this? If you're a saved, born-again child of God this morning, it ought to be a treasure to you. Because understand this, this is a treasure, the Bible says, that God entrusted unto us. I think about that all the time. We were talking yesterday. We had the blessing of the Gideons coming by and giving some of our Bible school kids a little Gideon's Bible, right? And there was somebody that came in late and didn't get one. The gentleman had already gone on, and then somebody came by asking me for another one. And I said, get Asher's. And I don't mean that mean because he's my son, but I said he's got 15 laying at home, right? And sadly, takes after his father. There's dust growing on half of them, right? God help us this morning. I thought about that all week of how pure and how important this is to us. And you've heard me give the illustration before. I guarantee 90% of the crowd that's sitting here this morning rolls over, and your alarm clock's non-existent anymore. It's the phone's your alarm clock. And you roll over, and the first thing you reach for is that phone, right? It ain't the Word of God, which is a treasure, which is the most precious thing we have on this earth. Because it is literally the spoken instruction of God. I do the same thing. It's the way culture is. But I'm telling you this. This is a treasure. I know people will get a little wound up about the dogmaticness of it or the focus on it or preacher, why does that matter so much? I don't understand, as a child of God, looking back at it from this side of things, how could that not be a big deal to you, right?
How could this right here not be of the utmost importance? And there are those that will take this and say, well, it's all relative, right? We know we believe here at this church, we believe and teach a literal interpretation of this Bible. There are those that believe in more of a, well, it's all relative, and really it's all just kind of saying to be good and to do good things and you'll get there. No, it's not at all. It's an exact play-by-play of how to get there. It's an exact play-by-play of how to live once you know that you're going there. It's an exact play-by-play of who God is, who He wants you to be, and how much He loves you. It's not relative. It's not something you guess at. It's not something you babble a bunch of words, fill in the blanks, and you'll find it, write a good conclusion. It's not any of that. This is God's written word, His illumination to mankind. It's important. Now, here's the thing. We've been dulled down. We've been dulled down at this point to thinking it's just another book. That it's just something to reference, or it's just like any other book. No, this is God's holy, written, undefiled, unmolested, perfect word. Now understand this. It is the treasure God entrusted us. Romans chapter number 3, verse number 2. Unto them were committed the oracles of God. Psalms 19:10. More to be desired are they than gold. It is the power of God to transform us. John 17:17, sanctify them through thy truth. Thy word is truth. Can I tell you this? I mentioned to him yesterday in testimonies. We were doing the adult class yesterday. There was a time period in my life where I wanted to do better. I wanted to change my life. I wanted to be a better human than what I was, and I could not do it on my own. It took the power of the Spirit of God through the preached word of God to transform my life. Amen. Why is this book fought? Why is this book contested? Why is this book hated? Why don't you hear the same hatred for the Quran, right? Why don't you hear the same hatred for the Muslims? Why is that? Because there's truth, and truth will always cut, right? Even to the dividing asunder, right? As sharp as a two-edged sword, it will always cut, and because of that, it will always be hated. This flesh will always stand against it. Now, I understand it is a power to transform us, but I want to show you this. Let me go on. I'm going to come back to this in just a moment. Let's go to 2 Chronicles. Go with me to 2 Chronicles this morning. I understand we're a little all over the place, but understand me. When you get to preaching and studying on the importance of the Word of God, that's a big book. Because the entire book is directing us of how important His Word is. I think about this sometimes. You and I could go and have an open discussion or a debate on our thoughts and opinions on this or that topic, right? We could go and we could discuss what we thought about alcohol. We could go and we could discuss what our thoughts was on politics. We could go and discuss what our thoughts was on premarital sex. And you know what that would get us? Nothing. Because frankly, it doesn't matter what your thoughts, your opinions. It doesn't matter what you think God would or would not do about a certain sin. It does not matter what you think God would or would not be okay with. That doesn't matter because that doesn't account for a hill of beans this morning. What matters is what thus saith the Word of God. Because I just told you a moment ago, it tells us what His likes, His dislikes are, what He is okay with, what He's not okay with, right? His character, His commands, it's all right here. God help us that we at Mitchell Baptist Church, and praise God, I've told you, you've heard me say it before, I'm proud of that name Baptist, right? Blood has been shed for that name Baptist. I'm proud of that, and it's not coming off our sign, but I'll say this, God help us that even more than being Baptist, we would be fundamental Bible believers. That above everything else, we clung to that book right there, amen? That it wasn't about some forefather, some earthly forefather, that it wasn't about some tradition, but it was about, this is what God's book tells me. This is what God's book instructed me. This is what I learned from God's book. Now, I want to show you some things here real quickly in 2 Chronicles. I told you earlier, praise God, Josiah was 8 years old in verse number 1 of 34 when he began to reign, and he reigned in Jerusalem 1 and 30 years, right? And he did that which was right. Praise God for that testimony. You've heard me preach this before. He did that which was right in the sight of the Lord. And he walked in the ways of David, his father, and declined. Hey, praise God, we mentioned this yesterday. Neither to the right hand nor to the left, right? Didn't go either way. He was straight in there and he followed God. What a testimony. He took the throne at 8 years old and followed God and led in the right direction. Praise God for that. Now, skip on down with me if you will. I want to go way on down. They begin to, let me read just a couple verses here in 7 and 8, let you know what's going down. Verse number 4, back up with me. And when they break down the altars of Balaam in his presence, the images that were on high above them,
He cut down in the groves, and he carved images in the molten images. He brake in pieces, and he made dust of them, and strode it upon the graves of them that had sacrificed unto them. And he burnt the bones of the priests upon their altars, and he cleansed Judah and Jerusalem. And so did he in the cities of Manasseh and Ephraim, and of Simeon, and unto Naphtali, and unto their mattocks round about. And when he had broken down the altars and the groves, and had beaten the graven images into powder, and cut down all the idols throughout all the land of Israel, he returned to Jerusalem. That's what he done, just cleaning up the cities of Judah and Jerusalem, right? They had all these groves. They had all of these temples to and pagan idolatry to worship false gods, pagan gods. And the Bible says he didn't just tear them down. He destroyed them to the point of it was ashes and powder. And then he took those ashes and powder and strode them over the graves of the false priests who had sacrificed unto those idols, right? Listen, Josiah was serious about driving the demons of hell out of Jerusalem and Judea. He was serious about the restoration of God's people and God's country. But I want to show you what the key point of all this was. So they're studying, or they're cleaning out, and they moved to Jerusalem and they began to clean out. And on down in Scripture, look with me in verse number 14. On down in Scripture, they began to clean out God's house, the house of the Lord, right? And the Bible says this in verse 14. And when they brought out the money that was brought into the house of the Lord, Hilkiah the priest found a book of the law of the Lord given by Moses. Praise God. So in all this cleaning out, all this study, now understand, I told you, before he took the reign at 8 years old, there was 57 years of pagan idolatry. 57 years of kings ruling who didn't know a God. 57 years of kings ruling who didn't say anything about the law of Moses or the law that God had given them. 57 years in darkness God's people had been. So they're cleaning out the temple. They're making gains of trying to get back towards a nation under God. Trying to make gains of trying to get back in relationship and fellowship with God. And as they're cleaning it out, Hilkiah the priest stumbles upon a book. Hey, listen, we know that it is the book this morning. Praise God for that. Stumbles upon the book. And Hilkiah answered, verse 15, and said unto Shaphan the scribe, I have found the book of the law in the house of the Lord. And Hilkiah delivered the book unto Shaphan. And Shaphan carried the book to the king and brought it to the king, brought the king word back again, saying, all that was committed to thy servants, they do it. And they gathered together the money that was found in the house of the Lord, and they had delivered it unto the hand of the overseers and to the hand of the workmen. Then Shaphan the scribe told the king, saying, Hilkiah the priest hath given me a book, and Shaphan read it before the king. And it came to pass, when the king had heard the words of the law, that he rent his clothes. Now let me tell you something this morning. I know that we live in 2026. We live in the belt buckle of the Bible Belt, right? Everybody here, listen, I remember one time it's something over 100 churches in Mitchell County, and God love us, half them sitting empty. But listen, this place right here ought to be saturated with the Word of God. Everybody here knows who Jesus is, or has at least heard of it, right? And to hear them tell it, regardless of the reckless lifestyle they're living, they're saved. God help us right there. But understand this, we're right here in the cusp of the Bible Belt, and I would almost guarantee most vehicles, you go to Walmart right now, people that ain't in church on Sunday morning, they're at Walmart right now, but most of them, you probably find some form of a Bible in their vehicle. That's how spoiled to the Word of God we are in our entire culture, let alone locally, right? So we understand that this morning. But I was thinking about this. Think about the Israelite, thinking about the children of Israel and how saturated they had been with knowing they were the children of God. Years and years and years, the tradition of the priests and traditions of the temple, traditions of the house of God, traditions of what God had done for them. And now they've been 57 years in the absence of the Word of God, absence of the teaching of the Word, absence of the fulfilling of the Word, absence of all of this, and they don't even have the Word anymore. I want you to see, first thing that we see in this we'll call revival this morning, was a revealing of the Word. Now, I want you to know something and understand something this morning. How many of y'all, when you were little, men, you'll especially understand this, how many of y'all when you were little that, you know, your main job as a young boy especially was holding a flashlight for your father, something like that, right? Boy, my cousin used to have a shirt that said, you can't hurt my feelings. I used to hold a flashlight for my dad. That's a true statement right there. It teaches you to be tough right there. But beyond that, one of my other main jobs as a child, we were working on something, was to go and find whatever it is he needed out of the building. And listen, I can remember wringing hands, looking, and just, I mean, trying my best, giving it everything that I had to find
Whether it be a wrench, whether it be a belt for a lawnmower, whatever it was, I was doing my level best to find that. And then finally, you'd take that walk of shame. You'd give up because you'd been out there for 10 minutes and you couldn't find it, right? And you take that walk of shame, you say, it's not out there. And then there'd be some sighs, and then there'd be some huffs, and there'd be a tool thrown. And he would climb out from under, off the side of whatever it was, and say, I knew I should have just went and got it. And sure enough, he'd go right out there, and in 2 seconds had grabbed what you'd spent 30 minutes looking for, right? Why is that? He knew exactly what he was looking for. He probably was the one who placed it there, right? But when I was looking for it, all I could see is just a vast array of everything in there. It looked like a pile of junk everywhere that I looked, and I couldn't find anything. Now, preacher, what are you saying right there? I'm saying this. That is our culture right now with the Word of God. Amen? There are those who will get touched and blessed by its preaching. There are those that will read it daily and get nuggets out of it. Why? Because they know what they're looking for. To them, it's not just a blended in book edge on a shelf at their home, right? To them, it's not just something that's laying to the side or decoration where the family Bible sits. No, to them, it's something specific. To them, they know what they're reaching for when they go to get it. They know exactly what it is they need to find, amen? But I'm going to tell you this, we live in a type of culture because we're so used to it, because we have so much of it, because it abounds and because it is laying around everywhere, we can look around and we cannot find the Word of God because of all the other stuff that is gathered around it. We cannot find what thus saith the Word of God. We have access to it, right? We know it's there. We know it's in our presence. We've got it piled up at home, but we cannot find it because of all the other trash around it in our life. I wonder this morning. I wonder what it would take to reveal the Word of God in our life, right? Can I tell you this? There's a difference between having a copy. There's a difference between experiencing other people that's had a copy. There's a difference in that and then having the

0: sudden it went from being just a book to it opened up into truth. It opened up into being life in my life. I wonder what it would take for us to, as born-again Christians, to peel back the layers of this world for a moment and all of a sudden the Word of God be revealed to us again. All of a sudden it be opened up as this is what it's all about. It's not about what we're doing. It's not about the fun that we're having. It's not about the material possessions that we have. It's about Him. It's about His. What would it take to reveal that back to us again? I wonder this. I wonder what it is that clouds that out. Can I tell you something from your preacher's point of view? I know that no doubt there are those who the Word of God is clouded out by sin in their life. There are those who the Word of God is clouded out by desire to worldly things that are not even necessarily sinful. They just desire those things more, right? But I'll say this from your preacher's point of view right here. The Word of God gets clouded out in my life by just being busy. All right? By just being busy. God help me right here. There are times, and I'm ashamed to say that there have been times that I have been so consumed, so busy, operating in the office of pastor, right? That I pray and I just open that book looking for a sermon. Looking for what it is that God wants me to preach. Instead, you want me to tell you the first step to reading your Bible and God revealing His Word unto you? Get down on your knees. Take the time to pray before you open that book. Say, God, I know it's a living Word. I know that it's a new Word. I know that You're in there. I know that You can reveal Yourself unto me. Show me something in this book. Because if you just treat it like any other book, then that's what it'll be in your life. If you just keep it tucked under a pile of everything else you got going on in this world, that's what it will be. I'm going to tell you this, God help us, that we need in this day and time, we need God to reveal His Word unto us. I'm not talking about new revelation.
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8: I'm going to deal with tonight a little bit is our testimony. And never had this happen before. If you are a preacher or a teacher, maybe you have. I've had different thoughts out of the same scripture before. But it was very weird. I thought I knew what the Lord wanted me to preach here tonight. And when I went to study for it, I had kind of been chewing on it. I went to prepare the outline, and the Lord had showed me something in this chapter that I'd never seen before, and actually ended up working a completely different message on my heart. So not really what I was expecting, but I think it's what the Lord has for us tonight. We're going to be in Genesis 38, and let's start in verse number 13, and we'll go down through verse number 20. The Bible says this. And just a little background here, long story short, Judah had three sons. His oldest son, I believe, one of his sons at least, had married this woman by the name of Tamar. He was killed by the Lord for doing something the Lord didn't like. Tamar went to the next in line of his brother, and that brother did something the Lord didn't like, so he killed him too. So Judah had told her that his youngest was too young, but when he came of age, that she could marry him. So that's where we pick up now in verse 13 after all of that. And it was told Tamar, saying, behold, also something I forgot, Judah's wife had died right before this. So he had went with his friend and to shear his sheep in Timnath. Verse 13, and it was told Tamar, saying, behold, thy father-in-law goeth up to Timnath to shear his sheep. And she put her widow's garments off from her and covered her with a veil and wrapped herself and sat in an open place, which is by the way to Timnath. For she saw that Shelah was grown and she was not given.

given unto him to wife. When Judas saw her, he thought her to be a harlot, because she had covered her face. And he turned unto her by the way and said, Go to, I pray thee, let me come in unto thee. For he knew not that she was his daughter-in-law. And she said, What wilt thou give me, that thou mayest come in unto me? And he said, I will send thee a kid from the flock. And she said, Wilt thou give me a pledge till thou send it? And he said, What pledge shall I give thee? And she said, Thy signet, and thy bracelets, and thy staff that is in thine hand. And he gave it her, and came in unto her, and she conceived by him. And she arose and went away, and laid by her veil from her, and put on the garments of her widowhood. And Judah sent the kid by the hand of his friend, the Adullamite, to receive his pledge from the woman's hand, but he found her not. Let's go to the Lord in prayer. Our Heavenly Father, we love you. We thank you for all you've done, Lord. God, thank you so much for saving me. Thank you for giving me a testimony. Lord, I pray you take this message, a very sobering, serious thought, Lord, as I was studying this, convicted me, and I pray that you would use this tonight, Lord. Somebody here tonight may be one decision away from ruining their life, ruining their testimony. God, please, I pray that you would take this warning and use it for your glory and honor. In Jesus' name, amen. So as I was studying this, really, I don't even remember how long ago. I guess it was probably sometime in January, what it had to have been. I was reading my Bible, started in Genesis, trying to go throughout the year. And I came through this in my Bible reading, and the Lord had worked on my heart a thought about those signets. And that's what I thought I'd be preaching. Well, when I was looking into that thought earlier this week, the Lord had pointed this out to me. And I want to point out to you, let's look at verse number 17. Well, let's look at verse started in Genesis, trying to go throughout the year. And I came through this in my Bible reading, and the Lord had worked on my heart a thought about those signets. And that's what I thought I'd be preaching. Well, when I was looking into that thought earlier this week, the Lord had pointed this out to me, and I want to point out to you, let's look at verse number 17. Well, let's look at verse 16. And he turned unto her by the way and said, Go to, I pray thee, let me come in unto thee in an open place, which is by the way to Timnath. So letter A, I want to look at Tamar's scheme here. Tamar has been told that her father-in-law's coming, and he has not been just by her. His son is now old enough, and rightfully so, she should have been allowed to marry him. Now, in this message, we're going to look at Tamar and her trying to trick Judah here as more of a negative sense. But I want to say in this story, really, Tamar wasn't necessarily in the wrong for being upset, because Judah had not done right by her. Judah was supposed to give his other son. We see Tamar's scheme. Letter B, I see there's a trap set in verse 14. She sat in an open place, which is by the way to Timnath, for she saw that Shelah was grown, and she was not given unto him to wife. So what she was trying to do in this trickery here, she knew that his wife had just died. And she also knew that he would be coming through. That's where his sheep were. And she was not going to go about it honestly. She wasn't going to go to him in the garments of a widow and ask, Hey, I notice your son is grown. Is it time for me to be his wife? No. What has happened here is she put her widow garments off from her and covered herself with a veil. So she was planning this the whole time. Can I say this? Before Judah had ever saw her, she was planning on how to get him to fall. And I want to say the same applies to you and I. Before we are ever faced with temptations, before we're ever tempted of our flesh or of the devil, it is scheming against us how that it can make us fall. Don't be so naive in thinking that one day Satan or even our flesh just was like, oh, maybe they're like this. No, they are scheming constantly. What is going to cause us to fall? We see Tamar here in this trickery. She was scheming this, and you know, it was a smart plan. This plan was smart enough to work. And I want to say this,
The devil and his crowd, our flesh, none of it's stupid, okay? It's not, well, maybe we'll get lucky every now and then, no. Very crafty things have been used to ruin

in people's testimonies. You think of trying to trap animals. That's something I've never been a part of. I've seen videos of, you know, different traps, different ways of trapping. You could see, I guess, the best example would be these guys. They go on YouTube and they want to live off the land as close to, I guess, way back when as they can. You know, no guns, no crossbows, anything like that. They make everything. They try to trap things. I've seen videos like that before. And you've got to be clever for a trap to work. You've got to be crafty. And I want to say this, that the devil is just that. He's clever, he's crafty, and he's wanting all of us to fall. See, he can't take me to hell with him. My soul is forever kept by the Lord, but if he can get me to ruin my life, if he can silence me, silence my voice, see, he knows that we have a testimony, and he knows the more we share it, the more we witness, the more likely less people are going to go to hell with him. And that's why he's trying to get us to fall. We see the trickery here. Number two, I want to look at the turning in verses 15 and 16. Verse 15 says this, "When Judas saw her, he thought her to be a harlot, because she had covered her face, and he turned unto her by the way." Letter A, I want to look at the thought of sin here. So she has set this trap. She is in the place, and I can't help but to think when I read this of Proverbs chapter number 7, of that wicked woman, also warned in Proverbs 6, how she was there by the way, and that young man, void of understanding, had passed by her way. That's what this reminds me of here. And Judah walked by, and Judah had saw her. Okay? And now what Judah had saw was this. He had saw, or seen, whatever the correct grammar may be on that, that she was dressed like a harlot, okay? He had, whether discernment or deductive reasoning, he had come to the conclusion that this lady is probably a harlot. Now, he could have came to that conclusion and went on about his way, okay? Now, I want to say this, it is not a sin to be tempted. And I've heard some people try to refute that statement, but it's not. It's not a sin to be tempted. Every man is tempted, the Bible says, but it's a sin when we linger in that temptation, when we try to partake in that temptation. Judah here, he saw that she was probably a harlot, and if he would have just kept walking, everything would have been all right. Sadly, that is the circumstances of everybody else that's lives, that's testimony, have been ruined by sin. They have seen something that was appealing to their flesh, and instead of walking on, they decided, you know, I'm going to look at that a little longer. I'm going to think about that just a little longer. Next thing you know, your eyes and your mind, all of a sudden that's controlling your body, and now you're partaking in this sin. Every sin, I don't care what it is, every sin just about starts either in the mind or in the eyes. You see it and you're tempted, or you think about it and you're tempted. And, you know, a drunk doesn't start out being a drunk. It starts with just a little bit of alcohol. Somebody that is addicted to pornography, it doesn't start out watching those kinds of videos. No, it starts off with a picture that may not be the greatest. Every kind of sin, every kind of temptation you can think of, it always starts small. And it always starts with the eyes or with the mind. And here Judah, he had saw that she was probably a harlot. And he decides that he was going to think about that a second. And we see what that led to. Letter B, we see the trapping of sin in verse 16. "And he turned unto her by the way." If we know this story, and if we could see Judah and we could somehow talk to him, we would be yelling, "Judah, no, it's a trap. What are you doing?" And sadly, many people, sin will blind you. Sin will make you stupid. Our pastor has said that a lot. Sin will dull and darken and dampen your discernment so much to the point that you are doing things, you are partaking in things that a year ago, 2 years, however long ago it may have been, you would have never even considered in your mind. I would dare say, whether it was days, months, weeks, or years, there was a time in Judah's life that if he had seen somebody that looked like a harlot, he would have just kept walking. But sadly, that's not the case now. Verse 16, "He turned unto her by the way and said, Go to, I pray thee, let me come in unto thee.
for he knew not that she was his daughter-in-law. Now Judah has made the decision. I want this. I want to partake in this. Now, I don't have to get into details about what this is talking about. You either know or you don't, okay? So I'm going to go with the fact that you know, and if you don't ask me, okay? Go ask your parents or somebody. But what's about to take place here, Judah has made the decision, you know, I've seen her, I've thought about this, I think I'm just going to partake in it. And now Judah has made that choice, and can I tell you this? Judah didn't think about his name. Judah didn't think about his family when he made this choice. Can I put it this way? Judah didn't think about his testimony, his church when he made this decision. He didn't think about the God that had promised his family great things to come. Judah just simply thought about himself. And I want to say this. When we decide we're going to jump head first into sin, we're selfish. Are we not? When I want to do things my way, when I want to do what caters to my flesh, is about the most selfish that I could be. We see the trapping of sin. And I want to say this. Way before Judah ever ruined his testimony, he turned toward that sin. So I want to say this to everybody here tonight. When we're faced with temptation, just turn your head. Just keep walking. Because that's how every sin starts. Number three, let's look at the temptation in verses 16 and 18. Verses 16 through 18. Verse 16, and she said, what wilt thou give me that thou mayest come in unto me? I want to say this tonight. I think the vast majority of the people in this building are saved. At least I hope you are. If not, I'm not preaching on salvation, but I'd love to tell you how to get saved after the service. We serve a God that He wants everybody to be saved. But I would say that most of us tonight are saved. And I want to say this, sin will always come with a price tag. It'll always come with a cost. Notice what she asked. She didn't say, sure, and give him what he wanted. No. She said this, what wilt thou give me? And whether you realize it or not, when we decide we're going to give in to temptation, when we decide we're going to partake in sin, the devil, our flesh, that sin, it's asking, what are you willing to give me? Can I say it like this? What are you willing to give up? Can I talk to our young people, but can I talk to everybody? Because I want to be honest with you. I'm not seeing in the church realm, I'm not seeing near as many young people get sent to prison for wicked, vile things in the church than I am people ages late 30s to late 60s, okay? We like to harp on the young people, but I think we need a revival of preaching to the older people too. Because I'm telling you, there's been some things come out in the news, and I'm talking about church people, just in the last month, that would blow your mind. Can I ask all of us this question? What are we willing to give up to partake in that temptation? Now, before any of us would partake in anything, I think you'd be stupid if somebody came up and interviewed you and said, now, Trent, are you willing to give up your family to enjoy that sin? He'd say no. Would he not? I hope he would. I mean, surely to goodness he would. I mean, if I walk up to Ethan, I say, Ethan, you've got a good gutter business, buddy. Great employees, I hear. But let me ask you this. Are you willing to give up that business, what you've worked for? Are you willing to give it up for this temptation? I'd hope he'd say no. But that's not how sin works. Sin doesn't warn you up front. It's not got a warning label. It doesn't say, hey, you may have to give up your family. You may have to give up your business. You may have to give up your testimony if you partake in this. No. Sin says, hey, it's going to be all right, buddy. Yeah, you can watch that bad video. You can look at that bad picture. You can drink that. You can smoke that. Yeah, that's okay. You can listen to that. You can talk that way. Yeah, you can tell those jokes. That's okay, buddy. Yeah, you'll be fine. But it doesn't show you the aftermath. Whether lost or saved, I think there's some good people that are, or what we call good people that are lost in this world that would even say that alcohol does not tell you what the consequences are. It doesn't show you the people that are killed by drunk drivers. And I'm going to say this, even worse than that, sin doesn't show you the casualties. But it's asking this to every one of us tonight. What are you willing to give up? And I'll be honest with you.

I've been saved for, doing a little fast math here, 17 years this coming summer. Now, I was 8 years old, so obviously a good chunk of that I was too young to know anything. I'm still too young to know a lot, but I do know a little bit, okay? And I've seen a lot of people, and this is what I've come to find out. Sadly, and I'm talking about saved people, sadly, there are saved folk tonight, they don't even put up a fight. Oh, you want my time? Here you go. This may hinder my relationship with my wife or my husband. Oh, okay, yeah. There you go. I may not be close to my kids anymore if I do that. Sure, take it. And that's what I'm talking about saved people. Sadly, that's how saved people act. Some are a little more strong than others, and it takes a little bit of wearing down, but eventually they give in. What are we willing to give up? Now, I'm not saying right now. I'm saying in the long term, because sin doesn't show you years down the road. Sin doesn't show you the saved people that are in prison crying their eyes out. The saved people, the men that they were called to preach, and they're disqualified and they're out of church now, and they're bitter, they're miserable. Me and a fellow church member here, he'll know who he is, but we was talking the other day about a preacher we both know, and he had to quit preaching. And that man is miserable. That man is bitter. You know why? His testimony, his spiritual life, even though he can get back in church, even though he can still serve the Lord, but the purpose that God had for him is ruined. Now I want to say this. The devil wants to ruin our purpose. He wants to ruin our testimony. And we like to gamble with it. I was thinking the other day, if you can't tell, I do gutters. We have to check the weather. I'll be honest with you. If I read the weather and it says 50% chance of rain, I'm not going to think much about that, okay? It probably ain't going to do nothing. 50% chance of rain. Now, if the doctor tells me you have to have open heart surgery and you have a 50% chance to live, whoa, hang on a minute. That's a lot more serious than the rain, ain't it? Why? It's the same odds. It's 50%. I want to say this. People are gambling with their life. They're gambling with their testimony. Well, it's a 50-50. Well, I think I can look at this and be okay. I think I can drink that and be fine. I won't get addicted. Why gamble with it? We're going to see here in a minute what's at stake. We see the temptation here. Letter A, let's look at verse 17. I want to look at the treasure sent. Verse 17. And he said, I will send thee a kid from the flock. And she said, wilt thou give me a pledge till thou send it? Now what he's trying to do is this. What if I give you a little money? What if I'll take one of these sheep. Is that enough? I want to say alcohol costs more than money. Okay? Drugs, whatever. Lottery tickets, whatever other gambling you want to do. All that costs more than money. And yet we think in our mind, well, I'll just pay my way out of it. I'll just give up something little like a sheep. He had time in the flock. Without one individual sheep, he's got a bunch of those. I'll just give you that. And we think in our mind, well, this may be hindering my Bible reading. This may be hindering how I enjoy church services. I may not have as good of an attitude, but I'll give that little thing up and I'll be okay. You know what we find here? He's negotiating, and this is what happens. I'll give you a kid. She says, wilt thou give me a pledge till thou send it? If you don't realize it yet, she doesn't care about the kid. She doesn't care about that animal. She is trying to use that animal as leverage, as a bargaining chip to get something greater. And I will say this, the devil, our flesh, whatever things you're willing to give up, they will use as a bargaining chip to try to take everything from you. Treasure sent in verse 17. Verse 18, I want to look at this. I see his testimony was sought. Verse 18, and he said, what pledge shall I give thee? And she said, thy signet and thy bracelets and thy staff that is in thine hand. What I see here is this. Let's focus on the signet. So the signet, correct me if I'm wrong, the signet is kind of like a ring that they had, and they would stamp letters, whatever it may be. Every man had their own personal signet back in this day, at least any man of somewhat.

what importance. So this seal, this signet, when they would stamp the paper or whatever it is they may stamp, this ring, it was personal to them. It was my ring, if I was in the Bible days and Trent was in the Bible days, our rings would not be the same. You could take my ring and tell that it was mine. It had my own personal stamp on it that was pointing to me so that you knew it was from me. And she is now seeking that. Now I want to say this, the devil, our flesh, is seeking our testimony. He wants us to give up our testimony, to ruin our name, to give our testimony up, to make our testimony of no effect. I tell you, talked about the testimony service, and I seen some of the people I knew that had testified there. I could respect that testimony because I've seen their life. Now, I didn't grow up with Miss Donna Parker like Scott did, but I've known her for a few years, probably two-thirds of my life. She seems to be pretty darn real to me, and she seems like a good Christian. But you know what? That testimony means a little more than somebody that never darkens the doors of a church. They never speak the name of Jesus, yet they claim to be saved, and then they want to say, yeah, this is my testimony. It doesn't have as much effect, does it? I'm not going to take much credit, much value. I'm not going to put much stock into somebody saying, yeah, I'm a great builder. And you look at something they built and it's to shambles. No, I'm going to put stock in somebody that I've seen them build a few things and it holds up. Same way goes our testimony. We see his testimony was salt. And just like that, our testimony, we have a target on our back, believe it or not. And Satan is trying to ruin our testimony. Your testimony is the one thing in the Christian life that you have that way that nobody else can. So what do you mean? Well, even if somebody gets saved at the same place, same time you do, it's different to you. You have your own story, your own testimony. And I'll tell you, so what's the significance of that? Well, if we all had cookie cutter testimonies, not only would it not mean as much to us, but it wouldn't mean as much to others. I tell you, I can go witness to a man that has lived his life in sin, let me put it this way, I can go witness to a man that he has been in Catholicism his whole life, and I've been raised Baptist my whole life. That testimony ain't going to mean as much to him, is it? But you take somebody that God saved them out of Catholicism, and now they are saved, and they're trying to live the Bible way, and they can tell this man, hey, I was like you. I was a Catholic. I went to churches like that, and I had to do those things, and God saved me. That testimony means a lot more to that person, does it not? I will say this. Our testimony has the power of individuality, if that's even a word. Sounds like a word. But also, our testimony can reach people that the rest of us will never see. Never even probably meet. We have the ability to reach people that our preacher will never reach. Our testimony has the power to touch somebody that our preacher's testimony may not touch. We see the testimony sought in verse 18. Letter C, and also verse 18, I see the treasured surrendered. And I want to go back to that that staff later, and the bracelets, but especially the staff, and we'll look at that later, but I'm going to skip it for now. And we see in verse 18, and he gave it her and came in unto her. So what I see here is this. He knows that this signet, this personalized thing of his, he's got to give it to her. And he knows the bracelets. Now, there's been much debate on what the bracelets are. Many people believe it's what he hung his signet on. I really don't know either way. I mean, it seems to be the case. Not as much dead set facts about that one. But what I see about this staff here, you know what that staff was? That staff also was a little bit personalized to him. Staffs in the Bible days, but especially in this story, if you look at the staff there, a lot of times those staffs, they had carvings in them. And those carvings had not only carvings of the tribe, what tribe they were from, but also those carvings may be specific to your own family and tell you, all right, so he belongs just by this staff. Not only is that his family, not only is that Judah, but that's the tribe he's from.
Now, obviously,

0: he is Judah, tribe of Judah. Didn't mean as much until it goes later on down the lineage. But we see here, all these things he's given up, he's not going to be able to get back. But here, look at this. Letter D, I want to look at the trick of sin, verse 18.
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7: Thank you for joining us for our broadcast, That the World May Know Christ, presented by Grassy Creek Baptist Church. 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
8: If you've got your Bible, Matthew chapter number 6. A sinning man will quit praying, and a praying man will keep sinning. Will quit sinning. That is an excerpt from a book, Why Revival Tarries, by Dr. Leonard Ravenhill. I would encourage you, if you can get your hands on that book, to get it and read it. It'll bless you. It'll convict you. It'll correct you. It'll encourage you. It's very much worth the time to read. We have been looking at discipleship. Marks of a true disciple. The first one we looked at was that a true disciple is marked by love. And we went back to John's gospel when Jesus said, "By this shall all men know that you're my disciples, if you have love one for another." Not if you can quote scripture, not if you can sing every hymn, not if you can dress up and attend church, but you've got to have love. And not superficial love, but you've got to have a sacrificial love just like Jesus had. Because he commanded us also in John's gospel that as I have loved you, you ought to love one another. And that's what a true disciple looks like, is somebody who is truly going to love Jesus and love people. Gene and I, when we first met 9 years ago, as we were coming in and meeting, I think we ate at the steakhouse, he said, "My mantra is love God and love people." And I said, "Brother, Lord's yoking us up good, because that's mine too. Love God and love people." If you'll filter everything in your life through loving God and loving people, you'll do the right thing. But the second mark of a true disciple is one that is willing to pray. And I'm not talking about something that is memorized and recited. I'm talking about real prayer. And prayer is communication between us and God. And it can be done in many ways. Moses, when he was confronted by a burning bush, took his shoes off to get close into the presence of God. If you've never been in one of them situations where you need to take your shoes off because you're on holy ground, then I encourage you, when the service is over today, find you a quiet place and get in a place where you can get in the presence of God and get on some holy ground.
9: Amen.
8: The book of Judges teaches us that Gideon needed to know exactly what God wanted him to do, and so he put a fleece out and he said, "All right, if this is what you want me to do, let the ground be wet and the fleece be dry." Of course, he got that answer. And he said, "Well, I want to make double sure." And he said, "Lord, let the fleece be wet and the ground be dry." And so prayer can manifest itself and be done in different ways. But what we have to understand is that prayer is communication with God. Prayer doesn't necessarily change my circumstances, but it can change me in my circumstances. I may not always get the answer that I want, but I'll always get His answer, and that should be the answer that I long for. Sometimes His answer isn't what I would have it to be, but there are times where I have to correct myself because His answer is always right. I didn't always get the answer that I wanted from my mom and dad. How about you? But at the end, I realized that they had my best interest in mind and in their heart, and so the answer I got was correct. It's the same with God. If you read the Matthew 6, the verses leading up to where we're going to kick off this morning, we find that Jesus said, if you're a father and you would be willing to give, would you not want to give your children the best that there is? Would you not be willing to give them what is good for them? How much so would your heavenly Father do for you? And so that's what prayer does for us. It connects us with heaven, and it connects heaven with us. But this morning, I want to go just a little bit deeper than just prayer. Because I believe that, yes, we have prayer meetings. Yes, we have prayer times. On Thursday, we're going to have a group praying for our men's conference. But there is something deeper that can take our prayer life to a whole nother level. And that's where we find in Matthew chapter 6, verse 16. Jesus says, "Moreover, when you fast, be not as the hypocrites of a sad countenance, for they disfigure their faces, that they may appear unto men to fast. Verily I say unto you, they have their reward. But thou, when thou fastest, anoint thine head and wash thy face, that thou appear not unto men to fast, but unto thy Father which is in secret. And thy Father which seeth in secret shall reward thee openly." If you've got your Bible open, which I hope you do, flip over to Matthew chapter 17 with me for just a moment. I've probably done cut some of you off because you've already figured out that I'm going to preach a message on fasting. Some of you think it's pointless. Some may think that it's unbiblical, that we're beyond fasting. I had a gentleman tell me one time that fasting was Old Testament, and we didn't need to do that now. But I don't believe that to be true. Matthew chapter 17, verse 20, the disciples could not cast out a demon that was troubling this young boy. And they asked him, "Why couldn't we do this?" Jesus said, "Because of your unbelief." That word unbelief didn't mean that they didn't believe. It meant that they had weak faith, that their faith was weak and there was questions and doubts and discouragements. It's not that they didn't believe. I would say, I'm going to preach for just a minute before we finish reading it, but I would dare say that every one of us from the pulpit to the very last pew would be willing to say today that we believe that Jesus is the Savior of the world. He is sovereign. He is in control. Everything is okay. That he can handle anything and everything. But yet there are situations in our life that we question His ability and His willingness to handle something. And so here, the Bible says, Jesus said, because of your unbelief. "For verily I say unto you, if you have faith as a grain of mustard seed, ye shall say unto this mountain, remove hence to yonder place, and it shall remove, and nothing shall be impossible to you. Howbeit," what's he saying? Faith is not a part of our life and walk with Christ. Faith is the whole of our walk Amen. With Christ. And if you have faith, there's nothing impossible. Now, this is not name it and claim it. Blab it and grab it. That's not what he's talking about. The reality is here that if you and I love God with all of our heart, mind, and soul, Augustine told a group of young preachers, if you love God with all that you want, with all your heart, do what you want. And what he's saying here is if your heart's right, you're going to want right. Well, if your heart's right, you're going to have faith in the right place, and you're going to want to use that faith to do the right things. It's not so I can prosper, but it's so the kingdom can grow. Howbeit, this kind goeth not out but by prayer and fasting. There are some situations that we face in life that we need to pray and fast about. Now, fasting is, simply put, abstaining, the abstinence of food from our body. Now, I know there's fads going on now where you fast for so long and you only eat in so many hours. That's not what he's talking about. What the Bible is teaching us here and what I want to share with you this morning, and just so that you know, God has deeply burdened me. And I'm going to call, just like in the Old Testament when there would be a national calling of fasting and praying, I'm going to issue a challenge at the end of this message. So go ahead and build yourself up for it. And I'm going to call for Grassy Creek Baptist Church to fast. And join me. Just so you know, I'm going to kind of vary from the order of my outline and in my notes, but we're here. There is public fasting, which is what I'm asking for. It's not what Jesus is teaching in Matthew 6. Matthew 6, Jesus is talking about private fasting. When you've got something in your life that you need God to move on, and you say, I would rather hear from heaven than to fill my belly. Amen. It means more to me to get an answer from God than it does for me to fulfill my flesh. And the hypocrites that he's talking about, the religious leaders, they would come in public and want their face to look rough and their countenance to be disfigured because they wanted people to look at them and go, look at him, at what he's doing. He's fasting and praying. Jesus said, don't do it for that reason. Because what you are begging for in secret will be rewarded openly if you do it for the right reason. And so, I don't know if you practice fasting. Some of the best ways to get an answer is to fast and pray. When that belly growls and wanting food for sustenance, but yet you hold on to prayer and you give yourself over to begging God. So, preacher, I don't know if I can fast and pray. Oh, we can fast. You can fast. It's not necessarily that you have to go without food for the entire day. Maybe you fast breakfast. Maybe you fast lunch. Maybe you fast breakfast and lunch. Maybe you're a hobbit and you have first breakfast and second breakfast and first lunch and second lunch. And you can fast all of those and eat only one supper. I don't know. Some of y'all don't know what a hobbit is, and that's okay. I have two hobbits that live in my house. They like to eat first breakfast, second lunch, first supper, and then nighttime supper. That ain't what they call it, but that's what it is. When we do it privately, our desire is, God, I need you. It's about getting into the presence of God. But then you have a public fast. You can read throughout the scripture where there are multiple times where leaders, kings, prophets would call for a public fast. When you look up fasting in dictionaries, the first one I looked up just simply said a deliberate and generally prolonged abstention from eating as a means of humbling oneself before God. Isaiah 58 talks about afflicting the soul. Now, I'm not talking about doing something to against your body to get God's attention. Elijah shows us on Mount Carmel, you don't need to cut yourself. You don't need to try to hurt yourself to gain God's attention. But when you would rather take the physical and subdue it so that you can gain the spiritual, that's what fasting is for. One dictionary says, as a penitential practice, fasting is designed to strengthen the spiritual life by weakening the attractions of sensible pleasures. It means that I want to take what is physical and pleasurable and do without it until I can get that true meat, which is to hear from heaven. Public fasts were occasionally proclaimed to express national humiliation and to supplicate divine favor. In the case of public danger, the proclamation often was accompanied by blowing of trumpets. Nehemiah talks about that the children of Israel assembled with fasting and with sackcloths and earth upon them to hear the law read and to confess their sins. Fasting. I think that we need to understand that fasting is tied into Jesus' Sermon on the Mount when he is giving this parallel to how to pray, the model to pray. I like what Andrew Murray said, especially on Matthew 17. But he says this: faith depends entirely upon the state of the spiritual life. And he draws two lessons. One, that faith needs a life of prayer in which to grow and to keep strong. If you're not praying on a regular basis, if you're not praying, I'm not talking about reciting something. God is great, God is good. Let us thank him for our food. By his hands we all are fed. Thank you, Lord, for daily bread. Amen. Good food, good God.

their pocket because you want to have communication with everybody that's on your contact list. Maybe. Maybe. You may have some contacts you just haven't deleted yet. If you ever drop your phone, leave your phone, or can't find your phone, what do you do? How many of you have got an iPhone, and don't answer this question, because it hurts your feelings, and it tells you and looked at your screen time as to how often there is a pickup when your face sees that screen. One of the last times I was in Jamaica, I missed a plane because a young lady dropped her track phone. If it had been the newest iPhone, I wouldn't have been mad. But a track phone, honey, I give you $20. Let's get on the plane. But she dropped her phone and was going through the airport and came back and tried to find it so that she wouldn't miss her phone, because communication is that big a deal to us. That's what prayer should be. And fasting reminds me of the necessity of getting an answer from heaven about an issue in my life. Andrew Murray said that we have to have this, that prayer feeds our, this strengthens our faith and our spiritual walk. The other, that prayer needs fasting for its full and perfect development. Listen to this. Prayer is the one hand with which we grasp the invisible, and fasting is the other in which we loose and cast away the visible. When you fast and pray, what you are saying is this: what I have in my hand is not nearly as important as what I am reaching for from heaven. And so you and I need to pray and fast and do without. It would do some of us some good to fast from television. Now you're meddling. At first you start about, fasting can be doing, it should be without food, because we have to have that physical nourishment to go on. Some fast from food and drink, but you can last a little longer without something in your belly, but you got to have something to drink. You say, preacher, what about a disease or something? Being a diabetic, I have found out that if I eat once a month, somebody said I knew he was a snake. He only had to eat once a month. Might as well say it, Jens, we're thinking it. But one meal a day, then I can drink some things that's got some sugar in it throughout the day to keep my blood sugar.

in your belly, but you got to have something to drink. You say, preacher, what about a disease or something? Being a diabetic, I have found out that if I eat once a month, once a day. Somebody said I knew he was a snake. He only had to eat once a month. Might as well say it, chins were thinking it. But one meal a day, then I can drink some things that's got some sugar in it throughout the day to keep my blood sugar. Say, preacher, what about a disease or something? Being a diabetic, I have found out that if I eat once a month, Somebody said I knew he was a snake. He only had to eat once a month. Might as well say it, chins were thinking it. But one meal a day, then I can drink some things that's got some sugar in it throughout the day to keep my blood sugar from bottoming out. There's ways around it. Can I just say they're going to start wanting to put one up here, but we ain't got a clock yet, but I want to get into the meat of what I want to say this morning. When you read the Old Testament, when war was coming, they would declare a fast. When danger was knocking at the door, they would declare a fast. The only required fast, surrounded in the Old Testament the Day of Atonement. The rest of the fasting was voluntary. You did it willingly. Now, even though it was done willingly, it was still expected. I'm satisfied that I have probably, and I'm not building me up, so don't anybody take what I'm about to say out of it. I have done more of the preaching I have heard on fasting than I have ever heard anybody on fasting myself. Now you can find it. I don't want to get inundated by texts and emails with links to other men's sermons on. I know you can find it. I'm not saying nobody preaches, but I'm telling you, in the 45 years of my life, that I have very rarely heard men of God stand in these mountains of Western North Carolina and say, put down the tater and get a hold of God until you can get an answer. It's one of the most neglected disciplines and ordinances that are in the Bible. But I promise you it's effective. God will hear you when you say, I would rather have you feed me the answer than for anything on this world to get into my stomach and to nourish my body physically. I've already talked about there's public fasting and there's private fasting. We got to understand that fasting is willingly. Now, notice what Jesus said in verse 16. It's right up here on the screen. Moreover, when. He didn't say if. Then when you read down here in verse 17, but thou when. Jesus was looking at his disciples and he was delivering the Sermon on the Mount. And he was like, I know you're going to do this, so when you do it right. I know you're going to do this, so when you do it correctly, because what is seen in secret will be answered in public. I'm just basically asking you, who's willing today? I'll get to that in just a moment. Secondly, fasting is done out of want. You want something. I don't know about you, but wanting reconciliation to God and accompanying that is repentance. Oftentimes, there would be public fasts that would be a penance and a show of repentance and a penance of sin that was present. I'm just going to be honest. I'm fixing to get into some things where if your feelings ain't hurt, they're going to be. Our community is wrecked by sin. Wrecked. Totally wrecked by sin. You can blame the economy. It's not the economy. You can blame drugs and alcohol. That's a symptom. The problem is man's depravity
And it's time for some. Listen, I've been praying about this. You've heard me say multiple times, I have begged God to put me in a place where I could be the most effective for my hometown. And I know some of y'all don't like it, but he placed me right

here at Grassy Creek Baptist Church, and now he's burdened me and he's guiding me to call our congregation. And I know we got guests, I know we got visitors, but if you're a believer, join in here with us. And we've got some that are may hopefully can go to wherever and take it. But here's what we sin is wrecking my community and your community. And it's time for God's people to say, the community is only going to be as good as the church. And when the sin in the community is creeping in to the congregation and to the church houses, then we are ineffective, our light's going dim, and we're not going to be able to guide people out of the storms of life and sin and to Christ when we have no lights. And so we've got to say, God, we need you to be brought back into fellowship. It's also wanting a restoration from God. God, I need you to restore what's broken. I need you to fix what's been wrecked. And it's also wanting a regulation from God.

to the storms of life and sin and to Christ when we have no lights. And so we've got to say, God, we need you to be brought back into fellowship. It's also a wanting a restoration from God. God, I need you to restore what's broken. I need you to fix what's been wrecked. And it's also wanting a regulation from God. And so we've got to say, God, we need you to be brought back into fellowship. It's also a wanting a restoration from God. God, I need you to restore what's broken. I need you to fix what's been wrecked. And it's also wanting a regulation from God. So we want reconciliation, restoration, and regulation. Regulation means I want direction. If you don't believe me, just for a moment, just for a second, scroll through social media and it's blowing up with everything that is

0: 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It's not a better judicial system. The cure for it is God's people not willing to say, I want this to happen anymore, but I'm going to beg God to send fire that will just absolutely burn away all the chaff that's going around.
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0: unidentified Iranian missiles launched towards their territory and are now working to intercept. It's the first such bombardment since the ceasefire in April, and it comes following recent Israeli strikes on Hezbollah targets in Beirut, Lebanon.
1: What's happened over the last week or so is that the situation in Lebanon has become increasingly important for the negotiation between the U.S. and Iran to try and get a deal to reopen the Strait of Hormuz and avoid a return to a full-scale war.
0: ABC's Tom Sufi Burridge in Jerusalem. In Toledo, Ohio, a dozen people are recovering from injuries after gunfire erupted at an outdoor festival last night. At least two gunmen are still on the run, and police there are asking for the public's help to identify the suspects. And it's less than 2 days until Maine's Democratic Senate primary, where Graham Plattner is leading despite a series of scandals. This is ABC News. New backlash to data centers, this time over a proposed project in Tennessee.
2: A planned data center to be built next to the Nashville Zoo has drawn criticism from local

0: residents, including country star Brad Paisley.
1: Can't think of a worse place, honestly, that you could stick something like a data center.
0: As AI and the data centers that power the technology become a national issue, Senator Mark Warner tells ABC his Democratic Party can lead the way.
2: There's positive, but there's also a deep underbelly here.
0: A Gallup poll earlier this year found that 7 in 10 Americans oppose data centers being built near their homes. Brian Clark, ABC News.
3: An update to that cave rescue in Laos, where now the last 4 international rescuers are going home, suspending their 2-week search for 2 miners still missing inside that flooded cave. Hope of finding those 2 men alive is now very low, though a local team says it will keep pumping water out of that cave. I'm Mike Dubusky, ABC News.
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Somebody to Love, that is Queen. I'm Maria Danza, and the Eddie Murphy tribute is now available. I'll tell you more about that coming up right now from his movie Beverly Hills Cop. Here's Glenn Frey, and the heat is on.

0: Poison, every rose has its thorn. I'm Maria Danza, and if you're into Eddie Murphy, the 51st AFI Lifetime Achievement Award honoring Eddie Murphy began streaming globally on Netflix recently. So if you want to check it out, now you can, but you just have to have access to Netflix. But they say the thing to look for is the segment with Martin Lawrence, because he talks about back in the day how he tried to take a picture with Eddie and Eddie turned him down. And now look at them. 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

0: When the world is running down, that's the police. I'm Maria Danza, and Stuart Copeland recently kicked off his Have I Said Too Much? The Police, Hollywood, and Other Adventures, the Spoken Word Tour, where he just kind of hangs out with the audience and has conversations and tells jokes. And he said, it's a breeze. You know, I walk in at 5 o'clock, tell some fun stories, get a lot of laughs, and I'm done.
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0: All I want to do is have some fun. That is Sheryl Crow. I'm Maria Danza. And the most fun thing for football players, NFL players, is to be on the cover of the Madden video games, right? Well, they just announced who's on the cover of Madden NFL 27. And the honor goes to Chicago Bears quarterback Caleb Williams. And he said, man, this is like a dream come true. I've come full circle. I used to play these games as a kid. And now here I am on the cover. And the cover should be coming out in August. Well, the whole game, not just a cover. And the weird thing is that he is the first Chicago Bears player to ever make the cover.
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1: ABC News, I'm Mike Tabusky. Israel says it's intercepted all the missiles fired from Iran today, the first volley of strikes from the Iranian military since the beginning of the ceasefire. It's the latest round of violence threatening to prolong the conflict between the U.S. and Iran, which is now 100 days old. Republican Representative Mike McCaul, speaking with ABC's This Week earlier today, standing by President Trump's strategy.
2: This is the first president in 50 years to actually try to do something about the problem. A nuclear Iran is not acceptable. We've always said that. Every president since 1979.
1: Less than 2 days to go now before the Democratic Senate primary in Maine, and there's still no answers as to who's responsible for that mass shooting in Toledo, Ohio last night. At least a dozen people were wounded there. All are now in stable condition. Police believe at least two gunmen were involved and are asking for the public's help in identifying those two suspects. This is ABC News. A labor dispute is threatening to disrupt the first World Cup match in Los Angeles this Friday. Details from ABC's Rachel Scott.
3: Cashiers, cooks, bartenders, and servers at SoFi Stadium all authorizing a strike, their union telling ABC News. It's nearly 2,000 members voted overwhelmingly to strike against the stadium's food service operator, Legends Global. Negotiations are underway, and until a deal is made, concession workers could walk off the job at any point.
1: ABC News has reached out to the hospitality company for comment. More than a million people turned out for Sunday service in central Madrid today, where Pope Leo presided while on his first official visit to Spain. And $500,000 worth of bourbon was stolen in northern Philadelphia this weekend. The thieves approaching a warehouse yesterday with an 18-wheeler posing as delivery drivers. Company officials say staff was given false information about the pickup and they did not follow regular security protocols. I'm Mike Tabusky, ABC News.
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How far off, I sat and wondered. Started humming a song from 1962. Ain't it funny how the night moves? When you just don't seem to have as much to lose. Strange how the night moves.

0: I love rock and roll. That's Joan Jett and the Blackhearts. I'm Maria Dance. And I guess Serena Williams likes tennis too much to walk away, which she said she was starting to do. But she's going to play the doubles at the HSBC Championships, which is a warm-up tournament for Wimbledon. Now, it's going to be her first match in almost 4 years. She hasn't played since the 2022 U.S. Open. And these championships, known as Queens, start tomorrow. So best of luck to Serena Williams. 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

0: Lover Boy and Turn Me Loose, Sam Maria Danza, and, well, Elon Musk, his company SpaceX. Have you heard about this? They revealed plans to raise $75 billion in an IPO, initial public offering of its stock, and that would value the company at $1.77 trillion, and this could make Elon Musk, already the world's richest person, the first trillionaire.
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0: B-52s in Rome, having fun on this Sunday. I'm Maria Danza, and check this out. Kate Pearson of the B-52s, along with Go-Go's Belinda Carlisle and Kathy Valentine and others, they're going to take part in the upcoming fourth edition of the Women's Rock and Roll Fantasy Camp. It's going to be open to women. It's going to happen November 5th through the 8th in L.A., and campers will be able to jam with these all-star guests, and it's going to end with performances at the Whiskey A Go-Go and Viper Room venues in L.A. Pretty cool, kind of like a dream come true. 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
1: ABC News, I'm Mike Dubusky. Iran firing several missiles at Israel this afternoon. The IDF says it was able to intercept all of those strikes, and after Israeli forces launched strikes on Hezbollah targets in Beirut. Republican Congressman Mike McCall speaking with ABC's This Week earlier today about the president's Middle East strategy.
2: I think they thought the regime would implode after taking out the top leadership in the Ayatollah, and that didn't happen.
1: Maine's crucial Democratic Senate primary is this Tuesday, with Graham Plattner facing questions about his treatment of women.
3: The progressive outsider, Graham Plattner, essentially forced Janet Mills to suspend her candidacy. But as those controversies have grown around Plattner, Mills herself has reminded people she's actually still on the ballot on Tuesday. She's being talked about as a potential backup candidate should Plattner decide to drop out.
1: ABC's Rick Klein. And the manhunt continues in Ohio for the suspects in yesterday's shooting at an outdoor festival. This is ABC News. A California man says he's lucky to be alive after coming face-to-face with a grizzly bear while hiking in Montana.
4: Daniel Crago's dream trip to Glacier National Park quickly turned into a nightmare. While taking photos, he saw a grizzly cub about 40 feet away. Next thing he knew, an adult grizzly showed up.
5: I could hear the roar, and I just stuck my arm up. Kind of thought, like, this is it.
4: It charged and attacked him.
5: Completely split open, forearm. Just bleeding out. I was just in panic mode, like thinking I'm going to die.
4: Grego saved by several hikers who came to his aid, now recovering with what he says is a new perspective.
5: Whatever else is going on in life, I'm alive.
4: Dave Packer, ABC News.
1: A 25-year-old man is now behind bars after allegedly sneaking past the check-in counter and boarding a plane at a Houston airport. Authorities say he used a fake boarding pass to get through security. The captain of that plane was alerted, and the plane returned to the gate. I'm Mike Dubusky, ABC News.
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0: Pat Benatar and Invincible. I'm Maria Danza with you on this Sunday, and I know there's a lot of sports going on between hockey and basketball and even baseball, but everybody still misses football too. So USA Today put out a list of America's best American-born players of all time in the NFL, and guess who's number one? Who else? Tom Brady, followed by Jerry Rice, Jim Brown, Joe Montana, and LT Lawrence Taylor rounds out the top five. The rest of the top 10 from 6 to 10, Patrick Mahomes, Reggie White, Walter Payton, Johnny Unitas, and Peyton Manning.
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0: Vibe I Love. That's the Cars. I'm Maria Danza. Thanks for hanging out with us this weekend. And if you love Lego sets, they just announced the largest set yet, the Architecture Sagrada Familia set. And we're talking 12,060 pieces of Legos. Do you believe that? Makes me want to never walk barefoot again. Anyway, it's going to be coming out on June 10th. And how much do you think this costs? $799.99, which is good because I always said I'd never spend more than $800.
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0: unidentified projectiles or drones into northern Israel by Hezbollah. And then this news that Israel has launched a pretty significant airstrikes into Dahiya, that southern neighborhood of the Lebanese capital, a stronghold of Hezbollah.
1: The question tonight is, will Israel also fire into Iran in retaliation? President Trump from his New Jersey golf course told Axios he's called Israel's Benjamin Netanyahu, asking him not to. Concession workers at SoFi Stadium are set to go on strike as the World Cup begins. For the NBA Finals tomorrow, the NYPD reports no specific threat, but is raising its risk assessment. The president will be there. This is ABC News. Some members of Iran's World Cup entourage are still without U.S. visas before this week's games in L.A. and Seattle. ABC's Marcus Moore is in Spain, where a huge crowd gathered, a huge crowd, to see Pope Leo in Madrid.
2: It is truly an astonishing number. 1.2 million people attending that open-air mass today, according to police. The Pope Mobile made its way through the streets of the capital here. Pope Leo is the first pope to visit Spain in 15 years. So this is truly a monumental moment for the church and for Spain.
1: At the movies, who said comedies are dead? The spoof Scary Movie notching a franchise best global launch. The Tony Awards are tonight. Radio City Music Hall. Pink is the host. She'll perform with nominees in Broadway shows, including The Lost Boys and Titanic, which reimagines the movie Titanic and what really happened to Jack and Rose with the music of Celine Dion. I'm Wayne Cabot, ABC News.
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0: That's Heart on your Sunday. I'm Maria Danza. Before that, we heard Supertramp and Bon Jovi. And John Bon Jovi was hanging out with the boss at the Bruce Springsteen Center for American Music at New Jersey's Monmouth University. They did a two-night concert event Thursday and Friday night celebrating America's 250th birthday. And not only was Bruce there and John Bon Jovi, Jackson Brown, Dion, Darlene Love, Sheryl Crow, and a bunch of others. 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

0: The Doobie Brothers rocking down the highway. I'm Maria Danza. Done for this Sunday. Time for me to start rocking down the highway and heading on home. I want to thank you so much for spending some time with me. Have a great week and enjoy the rest of your weekend.
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